0: on that sinker.
1: Torres in just his third game as a Black Bear, still searching for his first hit. This is just his second at bat.
0: Here's the 0-1. High popper inside the infield. Under it, calling for it and making the play is Harrison. And two are down as the lineup flips over.
1: Now it's back up to Elijah Cook. At the start, Cook 0 for 1 today. Fly out on his first at bat. You've got some stormtroopers checking on everybody in the crowd, doing some inspections.
0: Yeah, inside the surveillance state. Now he's scrotting down. That's away for ball one to Cook as finally in the third inning.
1: Making sure everybody pledging their allegiance to the Empire.
0: Inside the third inning, Clayton Burke is finally one time through the order. Now here's the 1-0. High popper foul back. And Cook is now the 1-1 spot.
1: Yeah, Cook continuing to make contact, but everyone's fouled off. Oftentimes they're going off behind him. Just often a tad weight and underneath on some of these fastballs. That's a good pitch. 91 fastball right in the middle part of the zone. Can't quite find the sweet spot.
0: There's the 1-1, and it's fouled away again. It's another loud one and ends up in the hands of a fan despite a couple of unease in that area as the ball came dropping down.
1: I'd say hard hit off the roof, bouncing back in. So now another 1-2 count for West Virginia. Expect the first one here from Burke to be that fastball to the outside, try and get a reach.
0: Here's a 1-2. That's called strike three. Off-speed gets to hard the zone, and the Black Bears are down 1-2-3 once more. 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
0: Drew Townsend returns to the bump for his third full inning of work here in the top of the fourth inning. And happy birthday, Cole. I love you, Dash. Cole is on the Kendrick Family Ballpark video board. So if you're listening, happy birthday, Cole.
1: That's our Cole.
0: I know it is.
1: Oh, okay. I was just making sure. I was just making sure you were like, if you're listening, Cole, I doubt he is. Probably down there working hard.
0: Who knows? Could.
1: He's probably with Connor somewhere, let's be honest.
0: Yeah.
1: Those two have a strong connection.
0: Yeah. Such as the connection that Kaikia Harrison has with swinging and fouling back that pitch in the zone.
1: Harrison grounded out in his first at bat today, the second baseman. Pretty quiet day so far for him. Not a lot of balls have found their way into the middle infield by the Black Bears. Ben Barrett's shot ended up just drifting right over above his head.
0: There's the 1-1. This is a foul back again. It's, as we mentioned, Harrison loves fouling pitches back. And you were right, Brett. I see Cole over there next to Connor.
1: There you go. Yeah, obviously, Harrison's still battling. Got a couple foul balls in his first at-bat today. Now in the second crack at it, he's down 1-2. Both strikes coming off fouled pitches. Both in the zone on sinkers that can't quite make contact on. Or make great contact on, I should say.
0: Leadoff man, Harrison. One ball, two strikes. That's high. Ball two.
1: Townsend trying to go up top. Upstairs fastball. Get a swing and a miss. Harrison, good. Disappointed at the plate to watch that one go.
0: West Virginia currently behind 3-0 against the Mahoning Valley Scrappers. Scrappers have 5 hits. The Black Bears 1. Ben Barrett's the lone Black Bear with a hit. As that pitch is inside, check swing in time. Count runs to full.
1: The one offered over to Brian Fisher, serving as third base umpire today. Ron Whiting over at first, and Nick Sear calling the balls and strikes. But so far, rare couple check swings today. Everyone's gone. The good calling, count full. Probably expect that sinker pitch low and outside.
0: Full count is inside. Four. Ball four as Harrison takes a walk to lead off.
1: Said Townsend tried to go with a jam spot to the lefty. Unable to get the strike three. Instead, it's ball four for a walk.
0: Jackson Hugis, the catcher who struck out. His first time against Townsend.
1: Just the second walk of the day for Townsend. One strike out through 2 1/3 innings of work. Be his 49th pitch of the day.
0: Hits him on the leg. And now bases have two on and nobody outs. Second time through the order has officially started for Townsend, as it did against Newland to retire that third inning. But after that, it's been back-to-back free passes.
1: Don't see that much out of Townsend last season at Fresno State. Only had 7 hit-by-pitches total. That one first pitch. Sinker inside just drills him right in the lower leg. So again, it's Mahoning Valley loading up the bases early with runners at first and second and no outs.
0: First pitch to Evans, the lefty, is low, called the ball. The left-handed hitter, Caden Evans, reached on a walk in the second inning, but was caught stealing to retire that side. Here's the 1-0. Off the plate again. 2-0 now. Another ball thrown by the right-handed pitcher, Townsend. He's starting to lose control a little bit. Second time through the order.
1: Struggled against the lefty so far. You have two in Harrison and Evans near the bottom of the order.
0: Now the 2-0. Liner the other way and foul up above, and someone's running over to get that ball. It's a free souvenir.
1: 2-1. That's a much-needed strike, even though it comes off a foul ball. Still get one on the board for Townsend, who struggling a bit for that. The hit-by-pitch followed by back-to-back balls, and obviously the full count walk.
0: Now here's a 2-1. Just off the plate again.
1: Tough miss for Townsend. That's a good pitch just on the outside. A very swingable pitch there for Evans on a 2-1. Surprised he didn't budge, but sinker's just off the bottom part of the zone. Evans, two walked yesterday. Already has walked once in his first plate appearance. Now head 3-1.
0: That one's called a ball just off the inside corner. And with nobody out, the bases are juiced.
1: Tough pitch there. Caden Evans takes the walk, and yeah, good eye. 92 sinkers just off the bottom part. That one looked awful close from up here, but great call by Nick Sear behind the plate.
0: And there's another mound visit. Pitching coach Andy Hurtado stepping on to the mound to chat with his pitcher. Near impossible situation. We've talked a lot about, you know, leadoff walk always scores. How about three straight walks whenever you start an outing? Nobody out, bases all juice, all on three passes. One in the middle, a hit by a pitch, but other ones on four pitch walks.
1: And it's the best part of the order. This is all the 7, 8, 9 hitters that are able to reach base. And now you get Ty Wood, Vance, and Zion Williams. Wood is 0 for 2 today, but Cooper Vance obviously know the potential he has with his bat already, is 1 for 2 today. And then Zion Williams, he's perfect with two doubles. So scary part of the order right now. It all starts with sitting down the first batter here in Ty Wood. Another lefty. 0 for 2. Any contact made, though, by the powerful Wood most likely scores a run.
0: First pitch in there to Wood is off the plate for ball one. Corners are pulled in, so the ball's hit the third or first. Throw will be going directly to home. If it's hit to the middle infield, they'll be attempting to throw a double play the old-fashioned way and just allow that run to score. Pulled back.
1: And with this defense, obviously, it opens up his possibilities, but we so much open grass.
0: There's a ground ball, first base side, foul. 1-1 count on Wood.
1: So anything, if you can get a liner and spray it down either the right or left lines, I mean, that's dangerous territory for the Black Bear, because now you've really got everybody in no man's land. First and third baseman are pulled up. Your outfielder's way back.
0: The 1-1 with the bases juiced. That one skips down in the dirt. 2-1. As Towson's trying to find the strike zone consistent and nowhere to put that base runner.
1: Yeah, and Ty Wood hasn't been able to swing so far. He's got a couple foul balls under his belt, 0 for 2. He's gone down with hits made on two-strike contact both times.
0: Two balls, one strike, no outs, bases all loaded. It's high and in, but called a strike. 91 sinker hits that top corner.
1: Yeah, that was a challenge pitch from Townsend. Got it to go. Wanted to check it around. It was a strike either way, says Nick Sear. Great pitch from Townsend. Now you've got the 2-2.
0: Two balls, two strikes, nobody out. Bases all juiced. That one's inside. Full count on the way.
1: Yep, could go off speed on that one. Tries to connect on the slider underneath. Maybe get a swing and a miss. Had the room to do that. So now in the 3-2, you're most likely looking to go back to that sinker. Try and get it about the same location that the second strike was called.
0: Payoff. Bases all loaded. Nowhere to put them. Three balls, two strikes. Inside, ball four. Run scores, 4-0 Mahoning Valley.
1: So the frame attempt by Zach Thompson doesn't pay off. That one's on the inside part off the plate. Good eye from Ty Wood. Watch it go underneath. The bases remain loaded with no outs, and manager Tim Garland's going to come out, and that's probably the day for Drew Townsend.
0: Yes, and that will be point over made. This will be a lefty going on to the mound for the West Virginia Black Bears. We're in the top of the fourth inning. It's 4-0 Mahoning Valley. Three runners on board, nobody out. Nowhere to put Cooper Vance. We'll return after the break right here on U92 The Moose, the home for Black Bears baseball.
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2: Now that those commercials are over, let's get back to Black Bears baseball right here on U92, the Moose.
0: Left-handed pitcher who pitched yesterday with only faced two batters, got one out, walked one. Hunter Holzimer stepping on to try get out of this jam, down four zip with the bases loaded, nobody out, and the 2-3 up, 2-3-4 due up. Cooper Vance is first.
1: Yeah, only threw those 12 pitches that Cody said, and just clearly tell he came in after Luxack near the end, and just Tim Garland had a feeling, didn't have it on, so pulled Holzimer. Now he's stepping back in, hoping to find his stuff now, as he's in a tough situation. Still in the top of the fourth. The bases are loaded with no outs in Mahoning Valley, and a prime opportunity here to really blow this game open. Already have the 4-0 advantage after scoring just five runs in yesterday's game. But it's been all scrappers out the gate. Five hits compared to the one for the Black Bears. And it's Cooper Vance up to the dish. Him and Williams have been on fire so far today.
0: Yeah, Cooper Vance 1-for-2 with a run scored. 455 average. And yesterday had four runs batted in. To now could drive home four with just one swing of the bat. He homered yesterday. Does he have another one in him?
1: So already a third pitcher here in the fourth inning for the Black Bears. Similar problem they had yesterday. Kind of the top of that pitching staff struggled. For Miles Smith came in and really took control in the two and third he went.
0: First pitch, swung on and fouled away from Vance.
1: Nearly a swing and strike on the first pitch, just able to foul it off was Vance. Goes with the off speed. Going to see less velocity from Holzimer than you did from this two first pitchers out for the Black Bears. DiGiacomo and Townsend.
0: No balls, one strike. Cooper Vance up. There's a ground ball third base side. Also foul. Nice scoop over there by the third base coach. And two strikes, no balls.
1: Yeah, I think definitely everything was derailed pretty early in this game when DiGiacomo had to leave with that injury in the first. Townsend forced to come in. Solid work, but now has put Holzimer in quite a jam.
0: Two strikes, step off. As Holzimer works that pitch count back up, resets it, can go again. Two strikes, no balls, nobody out. Nowhere to put Cooper Vance. The base is all juiced.
1: Yeah, and all of these runners that are on, including the one that came across, was off of walks and one hit by pitch and no hits.
0: There's a foul back as Vance stays alive.
1: No hits again, any of these batters on, so kind of been unforced errors, but Holzimer's come in. Two foul balls now on Cooper Vance, has him down 0-2.
0: As Vance stayed alive on that fastball away, the swing takes that one down the middle but low for ball one. It's a 1-2 count.
1: Yep, slider too far underneath the zone. That's really what was missing yesterday for Holzimer. He can already see those two changeups that were pinned on the bottom right corner. That's what he just couldn't find yesterday. Couldn't find any of those connecting pitches.
0: The 1-2 is swung on and missed. The changeup gets him that time, and Vance is the first one retired in this fourth inning.
1: Big one there. Second strikeout of the day for the Black Bears. Holzmer comes in. First batter he faces with three runners staring at him. Gets a swing and strike. A good feeling for Hunter Holzmer. He's pounding the bottom of the zone now. Different look than what Mahoning Valley's gotten so far today.
0: Holzmer's shook off twice and is ready to fire against Zion Williams. Swing and a miss. First pitch and a whiff as Williams is 2-for-2 with two baggers today.
1: Yeah, you knew Zion Williams was going to come out swinging. So what's he do? A 92 fastball that's perfectly placed inside to strike either way, but got him swinging.
0: No balls, one strike, one out. Base is still juiced. That's inside. Ball number 1-1-1. As that pitch was low and in.
1: Holzmer definitely going to attack that inside part. Obviously, double play is due up. One grounder could get you out of the fourth, but don't really want to risk giving Zion Williams anything because so far he's made great contact on the two doubles he's hit.
0: One ball, one strike, one out. Base is still completely loaded up. Swing and a miss. Off speed gets Williams in front. And an ugly swing that time has Holzmer in business.
1: Holzmer really in business. Feeling it out the gate, but Williams has done damage on two strike counts, so still work to do here.
0: One ball, two strikes, one out. Step off from Holzmer to reassess. Get that pitch clock reset. And Williams steps back in. The designated hitter is ready, who's done his job as the DH today. Scoring twice. Here's the 1-2. Ground ball. First base side. Barrett scoops. Steps on the bag. Throw to home. It's in time. Double play. Ben Barrett does it again. And Hunter Holzmer strands the bases loaded and nobody out. It's 4-0 Mahoning Valley. The Black Bears looking to make the comeback. The bomb the fourth inning returns
12: it's
0: after this.
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0: After an eventful top of the fourth where yet bases loaded, nobody out, only allow one run to score. And Hunter Holzmer came in after that run had already come across the plate and stranded the bases loaded, nobody out himself. It's 4-0 Mahoning Valley, West Virginia, only with one hit so far on the game. Looking for the bats to come alive to make this comeback happen.
1: Yeah, Holzmer, real impressive, but the big play was made by the first baseman, Ben Barrett, showing off his skills, the grounder, and then completing a 4-2 double play got the tag out at first and then rockets one into home to get the tag out from Zach Thompson. Great execution by West Virginia. And now you've got 2-3-4 batters coming up with Miller, Thompson, and Ben Barrett.
0: And Sam Miller looking to come alive. A slow start to the season was here in the first half. Stayed in the second. First pitch to Miller. It's taken for a strike.
1: Yeah, we're so far 0-for-1 today with a strikeout. Got ahead 3-0 in that count before three straight strikes were delivered to him. He went down swinging.
0: Here's the first, second one. It's fanned away for strike two. As Clayton Burke has continued to deal. That's only his 45th pitch of the day. He's working in his fourth inning of work.
1: You know, Sam Miller is going to continue to swing even down 0-2 or up 3-0. Wants to get that bat action.
0: That one's cued away. Staying alive is Miller. It's fouled off. Still 0-2.
1: Thompson in the on-deck circles, 0-for-1. Ben Barrett still the only Black Bear with a hit so far today. The 0-2 remains on Sam Miller. Probably going to try and get something off-speed away.
0: That one's swung on, hit hard right field. Tracking is a fair foul. It will be foul. Just teetering that line as it lands foul. Still 0-2. Miller walks on back to home, step back into the batter's box. And four pitches, all of them either a called strike or a foul away. It's 4-0 Mahoning Valley over West Virginia. 5-1 Scrappers over Black Bears. No errors for either team. The 0-2 was taken inside for the first ball of the at-bat. 1-2.
1: Good one to watch, 90-mile-an-hour sinker just off the plate inside.
0: One ball, two strikes. Leadoff man for the inning to Sam Miller. That's fouled away. Long and foul.
1: Knocks off the fence over there. Right into the concourse, but Miller, another swing, another foul ball. Third foul ball of the count from Miller.
0: Going to work this pitch count up a little bit. Burke's had his way so far. Now the 1-2. It's a delivery. That's inside for a ball. 2-2. As that curveball fails to find the zone. And Sam Miller working a long at bat. Eighth pitch on the way. Shakes his head, yes, does Burke. Has a glove high, leg high. Here's a 2-2. That's grounded down the third baseline. Scoop, throw is in time, and Miller's retired.
1: Yeah, long throw over, but an extended count. Sam Miller able to make contact, but unfortunately, it was a dribbler right into Malikas' glove, and throw over to first in time.
0: Zach Thompson now flew out to center to retire the first inning. His last time up. Now in the fourth, back to the dish. He's been behind the dish most of the day. There's a nubber. Could be trouble for Vance. Scoop, throw. Is it in time? No, it's not. An awfully close play at first, but Zach Thompson just barely, by a hair follicle, makes it the first, and there's the Black Bears' second hit.
1: In unconventional way, Zach Thompson looks like just a defensive swing trying to foul it off, but just caught off the end of the bat, drops in, and it was on the left side, pulled, so it was away from the pitcher, Burke, kind of in no man's land, and the shortstop tried to make an incredible play. Vance got the throw. It was on the money, but just a little late.
0: And now Ben Barrett takes and watches the first pitch go away for a ball. He's the only other Black Bear with a hit today. Has a crush double to lead off the second inning and into the gap, but was not able to be brought home to score. It's a 1-0 count as Thompson leads off of first. On the way, it's fouled back by Barrett. 1-1 has been Barrett trying to keep that multi-hit streak alive, sitting at four games in a row with at least two hits.
1: So the only one out here, Ben Barrett, can find a way, continue his hitting like he did in his first at-bat. Be huge with DeMartino in the batter's box.
0: That's grounded down the third baseline, foul on the 1-2. And working it up, two strikes, one ball, one out, runner at first.
1: That's what Barrett can't do. Not oftentimes does he make that grounder into the shortstop spot, but got to avoid a double play here. Barrett normally likes to favor, kind of is a push batter, but Candle, if it's going to go pull, it's going to go shooting down that left field line.
0: Here's the 1-2. Swing and a miss. Barrett's down swinging, and two gone in the fourth for the Black Bears.
1: So now that really hurts West Virginia as Barrett goes down swinging. You've got a strong hitter in DeMartino. And Clayton Burke definitely, he knows that this is going to be a first pitch swing. If it's anywhere near the zone, probably going to see a high pitch on the first one. Right fielder DeMartino, swing happy. Thompson sits on first. Black Bears don't want to strand another runner.
0: First pitch to DeMartino has taken that time for ball.
1: Too far outside from Burke. Didn't give DeMartino something he liked. The sinker too far on the outside. Anything above the plate, really anywhere near it. But aware of the power that he possesses, huge pull power.
0: As the 1-0 is also away for ball number two. 2-0 count, hitter friendly for Alec DeMartino. Hit a homer on the first pitch he saw in his at-bat in the sixth inning yesterday. It was a two-run shot. Looking for a two-ball, no-strike swing and crush here.
1: Yeah, Burke went back-to-back pitches on the outside part.
0: And there's a high shot. Right field tracking back on the track at the wall, and it's caught in right field by Robert Newland. Almost hit one the other way, but it died just as it reached the wall. Black Bears baseball and United Moose has support, as always, from Levels Arcade. 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We'll return for the fifth inning after this break.
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0: After his heroics got West Virginia out of a bases loaded, nobody out jam in the fourth inning, still with no run support, Hunter Holzimer steps onto the rubber to continue his day in his second inning of work here in the fifth.
1: Yeah, definitely hoping he can recreate the success that he had in his full inning of work that he had in the last. Coming in, stranding all those runners for the scrappers. It is Malika stepping in after MLB Bryce Hubbard and Robert Newland. Middle part of the order.
0: Left on left situation for Malikas, who struggled in this situation last game, but still made some hardy contact as that one was taken away. Just got robbed a couple times of hits, most notably by Elijah Cook in center field with the bases juice yesterday.
1: Yeah, Malikas really made great contact on that one. Ended up being 0-for-4, but did have an RBI.
0: So that one's a strike in there. Is that 1-1 count as that RBI was on that play? Just turned a what could have been a 3-RBI double, maybe triple, into just a sack fly off the speed of Elijah Cook in center, and great jump he had.
1: Yeah, it definitely feels like that was...
0: There's a strike, breaking pitch inside.
1: It was a difference-making play yesterday in that game for Miles Smith, because it's a 7-5 victory for the Black Bears, and really the offense came to a screeching halt to Mahoning Valley after that play. It felt like it just took the wind out of the offense.
0: So that one's away. The slider misses that time. It's 2-2 as Holzimer against left-handed pitching uses that slider much more than he does against the righties. It's more sinker slider against lefties, fastball sinker changeup against righties.
1: Yeah, loves to work outside against the lefty batters, try and get some reaches.
0: That one searching for a reach, searching for chase, but can't get it, and the count's run to full on another slider.
1: But now you've got to figure it out, because all three balls in this count have been sliders low and outside. You hit one, got to connect on a swing inside, but that sinker pitch really worked. I'd probably go back to it here.
0: There's a ground ball, scooped by Miller at second. Throw to Barrett at first is in time, and there's out numero one.
1: And he did go to the sinker, produces the out. A little grounder right into the glove of Sam Miller. Throw to first in time. Get the first out of the fifth. Hunter Holzimer continues to churn his way through and using his infield to his advantage. They continue to make great plays for him.
0: And as Hubbard steps up in the left-handed box, expect that sinker slider style again. Did jam a fastball. First time using the high heat in that final pitch to get the grounder. There's a high popper into the outfield, and under it is Cook calling off his left fielder partner and making a play in left center.
1: Elijah Cook maybe traveling a little bit more distance than he had to. I think that one could have been handled by Jackson Trout out on the left, but Cook just helping out his teammate out there, getting some cardio in the outfield. Another one, soft contact off of Holzimer, ending up in and out.
0: And now Robert Newland 0 for on the day, searching for his first hit. Popper on a broken bat to second, and a 6-3 ground out on his book as that one's low and away for ball one.
1: Yeah, that one, wayward pitch to the outside from Holzimer. He's kind of lost control of that slider as it was leaving the arm. Haven't seen many misses that far outside for the Black Bears' third pitcher of the day. Strikeout through the first inning in two-thirds of work, 17 pitches, 11 of those have been strikes.
0: The 1-0 brings him up for a 1-1.
1: Continues to put balls in the zone. Scrappers making contact, but can't get the balls to fall in play. Black Bears eating them up.
0: Holzimer's 1-1 is fouled back. Slider loops in there and gets an early swing. It's now a 1-2 count with two outs, 4-0, scrappers on top. Black Bears trying to claw back in, and Holzimer trying to stop the scrappers from adding the insurance.
1: He's got the 1-2 count so far. Change-up slider has worked.
0: On the way is grounded on the turf, fielded by Holzmer. Scoop on over to first. A 1-3 ground out to retire the side as Holzmer strew two highly competitive innings of work. It's still 4-0 Mahoning Valley over West Virginia. The Black Bear bats return to action in the bottom of the fifth after this break.
19: As a parent, you said you'd never give up the convertible.
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28: So don't wait. We'll see you in the 10th inning.
0: The Black Bears bats are searching for some type of life here in the bomb, the fifth inning. It's 4-0 scrappers over Black Bears as this pitching staff from Mahoning Valley continues to go to work.
1: Believe it is a new pitcher in for the scrappers as number 38, Dominic Desch, has checked into the game. The righty, 6'2", 220. From Nevada, has a 9 ERA so far this season. Desch checks in. This is just a second game for the Scrappers. Has one inning of work under his belt where he had 2 hits, 3 runs, only one of those earned. 2 walks and 2 strikeouts.
28: Now pitching from Mahoning Valley, number 38, Dominic Desch.
0: He's tuned in tomorrow as well, as this still has a couple more innings left. But tomorrow's pretty special as well. It's today's Star Wars night. Tomorrow, gotta catch them all. Pokemon at the ballpark. For some first, 500 fans in attendance get a Master Ball baseball with the Black Bears logo on it.
1: Yeah, one of the best giveaways of the entire season. If you're in the greater Morgantown, Granville area, make the trip out tomorrow, because that's going to be one of the hottest giveaway items this season. Maybe the hottest.
0: Show up early. Line up if you have to. Camp outside, if you will. There's a great ridge to the right of this ballpark. First pitch in, and that's high heat. Called a strike.
1: As Cody said, even if you can't listen to us, you can always come out to the ballpark. Or, if you can't come out to the ballpark, you can tune in right here on United to the Moose.
0: Pitch number 2, also in the zone. It's an 0-2 count on the Trout.
1: Good start here from Dominic Desch, delivering in 2 nice pitches. Back-to-back sinkers in. Trout's 0-for-1 on the day with a strikeout in his lone plate appearance.
0: 4-0. Scrappers on top. 0-2 count to Trout. Grounded the other way. Scooped, glove, throw in time. Out number 1.
1: Yeah, hard contact made off the bat, but still ends up right in Kaikia Harrison's glove. Throw over to first in time for the first out. So West Virginia just continues to kind of have their Paul stuck in the mud on offense. Only two hits so far through four and a third innings of work.
0: It's Kevin Jones struck out in his first at-bats. Was 2-for-3 yesterday. Shortstop trying to get back in the hit column and start a rally for the Black Bears. He takes that one low for a ball. First ball that Desch has thrown today.
1: You can see how deliberate the Scrappers pitchers have been because of this. I mean, now 1-0. This is just the second time bottom of the order is going to be due up.
0: There's a swing and a miss that time, 1-1.
1: And we're in the bottom of the fifth inning, so West Virginia has just not been able to produce much offense so far.
0: One ball, one strike, one out. Black Bears trying to get a sign of life of this offense. There's another strike in the zone. Mahoning Valley's pitching has been on point so far.
1: Now you've got Dominic Desch coming in for Clayton Burke. Burke was already at a great feel. Going to bring Desch maybe a little bit faster pitches. Maybe not as many in the arsenal, but blowing them past right now.
0: Now here's the 1-2. Ground ball shortstop side. Scoop. Throw in time for out number two. As Vance makes a nice routine play over there at the shortstop.
1: Back-to-back outs made, but two-strike contact for West Virginia. Neither of them were able to be in play, but it was last night that the Scrapper defense kind of really fell apart late in the game. Couple mistakes by the infield allowed some runners to get on. So as long as you're making contact, always a chance defense could mess up. Got to make contact first, though.
0: No balls, no strikes now. As Kitchens gets his first pitch inside for a ball, 1-0. Trying to start or spark a two-out rally.
1: Kitchens batting average sitting at 182.
0: He lines that one up the middle for a single. Cole Kitchens is on board as that's the hit number three for West Virginia on the day.
1: And that's the third hit on the season for Cole Kitchens. He'll bump that average up right up to 250 because of it. Just a shot right into shallow center. Gets down in front of Ty Wood. Hold him up, but again, it's a base runner on, but with two outs. So you've got limited stuff to work with, but obviously just get anybody on. And now it's Noah Juarez serving as the DH today up to the plate.
0: Juarez 0-for-1 today. Runner at first. He takes that one. Goes past him. 94 on the fastball by and into the zone. 0-1. No balls, one strike, two outs. Shows bunt, does not make contact, does the nine-hole hitter, and it's now 0-2.
1: Didn't pull back in time, and that is just, I don't think, the decision you want. Already down 0-1, two outs, runner on first. Your offense has been slow, but trying to lay down a bunt there. So only Scrappers lighting it up. Only five hits compared to the Black Bears, three.
0: That one's high, just misses. Out of the zone for ball one.
1: But it's been, you know, the walks that have come back to bite West Virginia.
0: One ball, two strikes, two outs. Runner at first, it's Kitchens. Joris at the dish. Takes that one away as a slider sweeps away. Four, ball two is 2-2, two outs. One runner on first base.
1: Yeah, five walks total for the Black Bears and only two strikes for their pitching staff. Moaning Valley has been much more disappointed. The Scrappers haven't allowed a single walk today and five strikeouts from their staff.
0: There's a swing and a miss.
1: Make it six.
0: As Joris goes down on strikes for the third out of the inning as that retires the side. As Black Bears Baseball on United Moose has support from Levels Arcade, offering arcade games, pinball, and entertainment in Morgantown. 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Now, Hunter Holzberg will return to the mound to begin the sixth inning after this break. This is Black Bears Baseball on U92.
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5: Hunter Holzimer on the mound to begin the sixth inning, start his third inning of work. Came in with the bases loaded, nobody out. Got out of that without giving up a run. Pitched a scoreless fifth inning, and now is on the rubber to begin the sixth. No one standing and no one warming in that Black Bears bullpen. So in all likelihood, this is Holzimer's inning with the left-on-left matchup against Evans to begin it off, or Harrison to begin it off.
6: And you've got a lefty majority lineup right now. Harrison, then you've got Jackson Hugus come up, and then Kay Nevins and Ty Wood are all lefties as well.
5: As there's a strike as that slider just loops right into the top corner.
6: And that is exactly what Holzimer was missing yesterday in his limited work. Knew they didn't have his stuff on, but when it's on, it's pitches like that. A beautiful one, slider dropped in.
5: There's a low ball. Can't find the zone on that fastball against the lefty. It's 1-1. So far, 22 pitches, 15 strikes for Holzimer through two innings of work plus. As that one's in the zone, first strike, 2. 1-2.
6: Gets ahead in the count. This can often be problems for Hunter Holzimer, loading up counts, getting behind, and then have to work his way back. A lot of full counts, but today he's getting out in front, and then two-strike contact against the scrappers. His defense isn't letting him down.
5: That one's off the plate, though. Slider misses, can't get a whiff, and it's 2-2.
6: Owning Valley. Again, bats have gotten a little bit cold. They haven't had a hit since the third.
5: As that one just misses, according to home plate umpire Nick Sear, and the count's full.
6: I think it's the right call. Thompson did his best to frame it up, but couldn't quite get the strike three called on the low and away corner.
5: Full count. Swing and fouled back, just staying alive is Harrison.
6: Well, now I was just talking about how Holzimer has avoided these kind of counts so far today. Now it's worked back full, gets a foul ball on that one, so seven pitch count. This is what Hunter Holzimer has been known for this season.
5: Harrison walked, went around the score in that fourth inning. Now in the sixth, up again to lead off. That one is just off the plate. Leadoff walk once again for Kaikia Harrison.
6: Second of the day, as you just said, Cody, and you feel like it, you keep saying it, and every time it's paying off, so maybe we shouldn't, but leadoff walk most of the time this series, I think every time actually, it has come across to score.
5: Yeah, he can't give away a free pass to the leadoff man.
6: Especially being up 1-2 in that count early.
5: Pitching coach's worst nightmare. As there's a swing and a miss, though, from Jackson Hugus, who in that fourth inning that almost completely blew up on the Black Bears, but because of the person on the mound right now on Holzimer, it did not. Also walked. Well, got a hit on pitch, but still got a base on balls. That one's also in the strike zone. Up to two strikes, no balls early on Hugus.
6: Holzimer's probably thinking, where were those two when he was battling with Harrison? Just two great pitches. Sinker up top and then down low as well.
5: Not in time over at first, just keeping Harrison close to the bag. He's a stolen base threat.
6: First strike registered in. One of a rare fastball from Holzimer. Just below 91 to top part, and then sinker connects on the bottom third.
5: The 0-2 runner goes. Ground ball down the third baseline. Called just foul.
6: That one, another threat of maybe

0: raising that third base bag. Something we saw here in Morgantown a couple months ago, back in the Morgantown Regional, but that one just skates on past for a foul ball.
1: As Jackson Hugus steps back in, looking to reset after that near foul. On the 0-2, runner still at first. Was going on the pitch in the last one, but it's checked again.
0: This will be the only righty batter that Holzmer faces until if he gets to Cooper Vance in this inning. Is Evans and Wood, the next two due up, both lefties.
1: So 0-2, nobody out, runner at first after the leadoff walk. Delivery, swing and a miss on the high heat. Holzmer gets his second K, both of them swinging, and Hugus is down on strikes.
0: I thought Holzmer there with the 0-2 count was probably going to try and deliver something low, try and get a grounder and force the double play. Just decides to go upstairs, throwing in 92, his highest velocity pitch of the day. Blow it by Hugus for the strike.
1: Now it's another left on left, but Evans is no ordinary hitter. He's put some great at-bats in, two walks so far on the day. There's a strike.
0: Was caught stealing, though, on one of those. Got a late jump. Was picked off, but another first pitch strike delivered from Holzmer.
1: Here's the 0-1. Also in the zone as Holzmer's filling it up.
0: Continues to deliver strikes. 32 pitches in now. 22 have been strikes. Another 0-2 count. Right out the gate against Evans. So now Caden Evans, a guy who loves to sit back, watch him go by. He's all of a sudden going to have to get the bat off his shoulders here with an 0-2.
1: There's a check on over at first to keep Harrison close over there. Is Evans with two walks today, had two yesterday. Reminded me of a former Mahoning Valley scrapper and Jimmy Keenan, who walked four times in a single game last week against
0: the
1: West
0: Keenan.
1: Virginia. The Keenan performance. Here's the 0-2, though. Swing and a foul tip. Hits the ground before it reaches the catcher's mitt, even though behind home plate, Zach Thompson just really trying to sell that. I got that. But
0: he hauled it in after, it one hopped right into his glove. A little bit of performance for Nick Sear. Don't think he was ever going to give him the out on that one, but nonetheless, it will remain at 0-2.
1: Here's a left on left once again, 0-2. Check on over to first, keeping it the lefty close as Holzmer drops it as he gets it back, but gets it back.
0: Barrett trying to throw it back to him, maybe a little bit too far outside. Holzmer took a look over to both Harrison and Ben Barrett over there on first.
1: The 0-2 once more. Just off the plate. Call the ball.
0: Good pitch, low and away slider. Trying to get him to budge. Doesn't take the bait.
1: One ball, two strikes, one out. Here it comes. Also yanked. Slider can't get a whiff too far outside. Almost in the righty batter box. Almost went all the way past the right-handed batter's box. But great stop by Thompson back there to make sure no runners advanced. 2-2.
0: Yeah, real good play. Thompson was probably expecting one to be going out that way, but still had to make the long extension.
1: Looking over, 2-2. Swing and a miss. Two down, both on strikes. Harrison is still standing at first as the lineup flips over with a switch hitter Wood coming up as a righty this time.
0: Yep, sinker connecting, bottom part of the zone. Sits down the batter, another swing and strike. Third K for Hunter Holzmer now. Great pitch, Thompson went low, dropping that left leg out to make the play.
1: Ty Wood, manning center field, was DH yesterday. A switch hitter takes that one inside for a strike. Hits that corner as Wood, first at bat as a righty today. Started as a righty yesterday against a lefty starter and finished as a lefty. Been the opposite today. So check on over to first.
0: As the 0-1 on him, Wood 0-2 today. Last plate appearance. Reached base the first time of the walk. Did credit him with the RBI as the walk allowed a runner to come across.
1: Here's the 0-1. That's also in the zone. Changeup gets across the plates, and it's another 0-2 hole.
0: Hunter Holzmer is wasting no time getting ahead in these counts and making the scrappers try and scrap their way back into counts. Been unsuccessful so far, though.
1: Two strikes, two outs. Swing and a miss. Hunter Holzmer strikes out the side and leaves the leadoff walk stranded at first base. We'll return to action after the sixth inning break. The bottom of the sixth is on the way. West Virginia still trails, however. 4-0, Mahoning Valley on top. This is West Virginia Black Bears baseball on WWBU-FM Morgantown.
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1: Another inning, another similar story. It's 4-0, West Virginia behind, looking to climb back in to this game. Hunter Holzmer has done a stellar job to pitch some blanks and keep it staying tight at 4-0. But the Black Bears bats still yet to come alive. It is officially the third time through the order as Elijah Cook steps up to the dish.
0: Yeah, and Cook will start it off here. Center fielder's made a couple great plays in the outfield, but still, again, three hits today for West Virginia, but again, it's only been five.
1: So there's a swing and a miss.
0: Mahoning Valley's only collected five themselves. The difference has been the Black Bears have walked five batters, and then Mahoning Valley hasn't walked one and has six strikeouts.
1: And the 0-1 on the way. That's away that time. And it's 1-1. On the outside of the plate. Same location that got the whiff earlier. Didn't swing on it that time to Cook. As Dezik just working in as there's another whiff. 1-2.
0: Watch Cook again falling behind. Slow day for the leadoff man. 0-2 with a strikeout. Batting 250 on his young Black Bear. His fifth game as a Black Bear. He has four hits. Came across to score twice. Two RBIs. Four strikeouts. He's yet to collect a walk for West Virginia.
1: 1-2. Swung on and missed. Cook's down on strikes. And overall in the game, that's five straight strikeouts.
0: Yeah, seven strikes total for Mahoning Valley now, and still the two pitchers in for the Scrappers, Burke and Desch, have not walked a batter today. Now, West Virginia pitchers have six strikes but have walked five themselves. Five strikes to six walks.
1: There's another whiff. Sam Miller not wasting any time. It's 0-1.
0: About to say, with a swing happy, strikeout heavy approach for the Scrappers, Sam Miller is the guy you want to see. We've already sat him down once today with a strikeout.
1: So that one's just slow as Miller watches that one go by for ball one, 1-1 on the count as Dex just continuing carry on what Clayton Burke started with his first four innings of work here in the bottom of the sixth. That one skips low in the dirt for ball two.
0: Miller on an eight-pitch battle last time, ended up grounding out into the third baseman. So now he's ahead 2-1. Everything on the table for the pitcher, Desch.
1: Here's a 2-1 in the zone that time. Strike two. Count is all tied up at dose.
0: One out, nobody on. Dominic Desch, 22 pitches, 15 have been strikes. Already two strikeouts himself.
1: Two balls, two strikes, one out. Sam Miller in the righty box against the righty. That's inside. Count runs the full. And Sam Miller hoping that this full count's different than the last, where he struck out the last time he saw a full count pitch.
0: That's trying to go with the inside slider. He might go back to that same pitch. Now we're prone to swinging outside, though.
1: Full count's fouled back. Staying alive is Miller. Swings at the ball, but stays alive. Holds back long enough to make contact and drifts it down the pole side.
0: And Desch did go back to that same pitch, inside slider. Now does he risk going to it three times in a row or try out something else?
1: The payoff, ground ball, shortstop side, fielded, throw to first. What a play by Cooper Vance. All in one motion, the glove, the deliver, and the throw, as Miller had no chance to get the first.
0: That is a hard play to make that Cooper Vance make look routine. Just all in one swoop, grabbing the ball and throwing it over. And I don't think the arm... I think it had only been one time. What a play by Vance. And another quick two outs on the board for the Black Bears with Zach Thompson, who's got one of the three hits today.
1: That's Thompson standing in the right-handed batter's box, and he whiffs on the first pitch he saw.
0: Thompson got that hit off a little nub shot that just drifted past Burke's glove.
1: One now to Thompson. That's off the plate. 1-1. Every at-bat started exactly the same with an early strike and then the ball away in this inning. That's 1-1 now. The catcher Thompson still. And that one goes around, called a strike by the home plate umpire, Nick Sear. And Thompson's 1-for-2, one of the only Black Bears with a hit. His hit was a nubber to shortstop.
0: Okay, he's got a swing happy part of the lineup. Thompson, Baird, and DeMartino, but already two out. So you can sit down Thompson here. You would get two guys that are looking to swing in the seventh.
1: And the 1-2 is taken away. Two balls, two strikes, two outs. Nobody on here in the bottom of the sixth inning. 4-0 Mahoning Valley over West Virginia. The Black Bears still trying to claw their way through their first run.
0: Thompson batting .450 as a West Virginia Black Bear with a 105 OPS.
1: The 2-2 is low. Full count now.
0: Good eye on that one. Went to that low cutter, unable to get a swing at a Thompson.
1: Sixth pitch on the way, full count. Line drive, base hit into left field. Thompson's on with his second single of the day. And some two-out action for West Virginia once again.
0: Zach Thompson continues to be a thorn in the side of the Scrappers pitching staff. He's got half of the hits today for West Virginia. Adds in another single. And again, it was late in the count that Thompson able to make his damage. That one, unlike the first, no doubt, or right through the gap in between the shortstop and the third baseman.
1: It's been Barrett swinging a hot bat, trying to get another multi-hit game, one for two on the day. As he swing, watches that one go by. It's not swing, and it's 1-0.
0: Blasted bat, struck out. Went down swinging. First one, though, had that double shot right through the gap between first and second.
1: Here's the 1-0. That one's in the zone for a strike. 1-1 count.
0: Yeah, great pitch there from Desch. Drops in, goes back to that cutter.
1: One ball, one strike, two outs, runner on first base. It's the catcher, Thompson. Ground ball up the middle for another base hit. Two straight two-out singles for Ben Barrett and Zach Thompson, and Ben Barrett has himself his fifth consecutive multi-hit game.
0: And it's a little two-out rally going on here for West Virginia. Now runners at first and second. DeMartino coming up. Knows the power he possesses. Got to be patient here, though. Obviously, he's going to be licking his chops, looking to swing hard. Runners at first and second. One big ball makes this a one-run game. With Trout behind him, DeMartino really got to be patient here, wait for a pitch that he likes. Knows he's going to get a couple balls out the gate from Desch.
1: First pitch to him is gets behind the home plate, and both runners advance, as now will be two runners in scoring position for Alec DeMartino, the biggest power threat in the lineup. In his last AB, DeMartino just missed an opposite field home run, 94.1 mile per hour exit velocity, 30 degree launch angle, 348 feet, about a 355 foot wall. It was all the way back to the warning track.
0: Just like that, he's got two runners in scoring position, and the check swing ruled that he did check it, so it's a 1-0 count.
1: Here's the 1-0. That's away as well, and it's ball two, 2-0. At this point, with how much you know DeMartino can swing it, and a more cold Trout on deck, might just have to pitch around with the base open. And two outs.
0: Yeah, here in a 2-0. Both pitches gone low and away.
1: And there's a strike, however, as DeMartino watches it go across the plate, and it's 2-1.
0: Yeah, that's best case scenario for Desch to connect on the bottom corner part of the zone. Gets the sinker in.
1: Two balls, one strike, two outs, two in scoring position. It's Barrett and Thompson. That one is called a strike as well. As it floats in and hits the bottom of the zone, DeMartino's not happy. Feels like he's getting his bat taken away, as that cutter is perfectly on the corner.
0: Another just dotted pitch there, paint job, and Desch knows everything's got to be in the bottom third part. So now back-to-back strikes, has a 2-2. Chance to get himself out of really the first danger the Scrappers have been in all day.
1: Two strikes, two balls, two outs, two in scoring position. On the way, taken low for ball three. Count runs the full with two in scoring position and the base open at first.
0: Yeah, it's just the second time today West Virginia has had a runner in scoring position. They've got two here. It's a full count. DeMartino doesn't see many of these. First pitch swing guy.
1: The payoff. Swing and foul back. Staying alive, nubs it away.
0: Staying alive indeed, just off the top of his bat. Barely able to make contact, but stays alive. was late on that cutter, but defensive swing just to make contact, keep himself alive. It was just off the plate, but a good location in that bottom corner spot.
1: Here's the payoff. Ground ball, third base side. The scoop. The throw is not going to be in time. A run comes across to score, and DeMartino has what could be an infield single. That scores a run.
0: And I'm not sure at all. First run of the day for the Black Bears makes it 4-1. I'm not sure what in the world Malakas was doing. Double clutched. Thought he was going to have plenty of time to make the throw over to first. Just kind of pulled back on it. Maybe thought about throwing to home instead, but indecision cost the Scrappers a run there. Now West Virginia's got runners at the corners with Jackson Trout up, and it's 1-4.
1: And what it looked like to me, it gets into his glove, trying to make the transfer, gets stuck in there, can't make the full grasp, has to double clutch, and by that point, throw will not be in time, and it will be reached, recorded as a fielding error by Malakas. Zach Thompson scores on the error, so it will be an unearned run. Ben Barrett advances to third.
0: So this is exactly what the Black Bears were able to do yesterday, kind of hung around, got a couple balls in play that were in the favor of the Scrappers defense, but errors late in the game from Mahoning Valley, mistakes by the infield allowed some runs to come across. Same thing happens here. First runner comes home for West Virginia. Jackson Trout's got to try and find a way to snap out of his cold day. 0-2 with the strikeout, but big opportunity here.
1: Jackson Trout looking for his first hit at home this season. First pitch to him is off the plate for ball one. Two outs, runners in the corners. Ben Barrett 90 feet away. It's 4-1 now. Scrappers still on top of the Black Bears. Finally get a run across in the bottom of the sixth inning. Swing and a miss on the inside sinker as Trout got excited when he saw that one.
0: Definitely. I think it was a little bit too far inside to attempt. Kind of just got caught too far inside. Not able to even let his arms extend.
1: And now the 1-1. That one's low and in for ball two. It's a 2-1 count now.
0: It's just patience here from Trout. If Desch is going to give you balls, you got to take them.
1: Two balls, one strike, two outs. On the way. That one called a ball just low. Good take by Trout using his plate discipline to his advantage.
0: Great take by Trout. You know now, sinker misses low. This one is probably going to be that same sinker pitch. It's a little bit more up. You've got to be ready to swing here on a 3-1.
1: Three balls, one strike, two outs. Runners in the corners. Inside, ball four. Jackson Trout loads the bases.
0: Desch can't believe that one didn't load the count up at 3-2, and that might be the day for Dominic Desch, as they're going to bring in a pitcher to try and get them out of this bases-loaded jam with two outs.
1: As it's 4-1, Mahoning Valley over West Virginia, but when we return, it will be a bases-loaded situation for the shortstop and seven-hole hitter, Kevin Jones. After a few quick messages, we'll be back for the remainder of the bottom of the sixth inning.
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10: Bear, ball, back, now.
1: Right-handed pitcher, Jacob Smith, 6'3", bats left, throws right from Lynn. Steps on the bump for Mahoning Valley with the bases loaded jam.
0: And Smith coming in. He's going to face the shortstop, Kevin Jones, a righty batter. So right-to-right matchup, bases fully loaded here for West Virginia with two outs. It's 4-1, still in favor of the Scrappers, but the Black Bears, a huge opportunity to break this game open. Jones is probably feeling like Luke Skywalker right now, trying to fly his X-Wing into the Death Star and blow it up for one of two times.
1: First pitch is in the dirt, but scooped up at the backstop. No runners advance, but it's ball one. Two, Kevin Jones. One ball, no strikes, two outs, bases all juice for Kevin Jones. That one's in the dirt and scoots away, but no runners can advance, but it will be ball two. It's a 2-0 count.
0: Thought we might see a runner take off there. That one hit off the glove of the catcher, Jackson Hugas, and just kind of skirted away from him, but still able to collect it in time. 2-0 and not the start that Smith was wanting here.
1: Smith deals for the 2-0. That's high. Ball three. Three balls without a strike. Nowhere to put Kevin Jones, the shortstop. Bases all loaded. Ben Barrett 90 feet away. The tying run on first base. That's Trout. Here's a 3-0. Called ball four, 4-2. Scrappers still on top, but the tying run 90 feet closer. And Kevin Jones at first would be the go-ahead. Every single one of these runs or hits or anything in this inning at that have come with two outs.
0: Ben Barrett trots on home. He comes across to score, and now it's third baseman Cole Kitchens. Does have a hit today in his last at bat, collected a single, and
1: the third mound visit. This is it.
0: Well, who knows? Exactly what Tim Garland was talking about yesterday. At this point, who knows how many times they can walk out there. You know, there's some where it's three, some maybe five. Maybe it's a vibe thing.
1: But here's another mound visit. You got the one in the middle, which reset the clock, I believe, actually. So you got two more. But
0: you never know.
1: Cole Kitchens just awaits as another mound visit occurs with both the infield and the pitcher and catcher. See how they want to play this. Cole Kitchens, an all-field hitter. Don't expect to see a shift of any sorts, but probably just hyping up Jacob Smith, telling him that's one run. You got two more to play with. Just get some in the zone. Don't throw balls. Don't give them free passes. That's what these pitching coaches hate. They hate walks. They hate balls. They want every single pitch to be in the strike zone.
0: Yeah, but you're in a tough predicament with that because anything, I mean, obviously a walk does score one, but, you know, a hung curveball or something in the zone could score up to three.
1: As Kitchens takes one low for ball one.
0: Five balls in a row for Smith since he's checked in. Really struggling to find the zone. That sinker just misses low.
1: Here's the 1-0. Kitchen swings and fouls it back. There's a first strike. He was given by a swing.
0: Came back in play. Would have been fair and banana ball.
1: Kitchens now looks on with a 1-1. Smith deals and delivers on the 1-1. Swing and a line drive. Base hit into left. One run scores. Here comes Trout. He will score the tying run. Cole Kitchens ties the game up at 4 apiece.
0: Cole Kitchens brings them home. 2 RBI single, tie ball game now in Morgantown. Huge win for Kitchens. It felt like finally a strike was delivered from Jacob Smith. He says, all right, I'll deliver one more in. Right through the glove of the shortstop over top of him. And we've got a tie ball game. And all of a sudden it was dominant pitching from Burke and Desch. Desch, the wheels fell off a little bit with two outs. And now Jacob Smith really struggling. But still, West Virginia not done. Still two-out rally going. Runners at first and third.
1: Joris steps on. Still looking for his first hit as a Black Bear. Watches that one go by for a called strike. First called strike from Smith. As his runners in the corners, the go-ahead run 90 feet away. And two outs as it's been throughout this entire rally. That one's in the dirt. Good stop on the backstop by Hugus. As the catcher gives his fellow catcher a nod of approval, despite Jornus playing DH today.
0: All started with that Ben Barrett single to get the rally going.
1: There's a ground ball down the third baseline. The scoop, the throw. Gets away! The ball gets away! And the go-ahead run will score. Here comes another one. He will score. And in the third goes in Noah Joris. It is 6-4 West Virginia on the Little League triple.
0: You can't make it up. It's the exact same formula that the Black Bears followed yesterday. Continued this entire game to put balls, you know, make contact. Yes, they were outs from the infield, but eventually just poke away, poke away, poke away, and now all of a sudden Mahoning Valley's defense is falling apart. Multiple mistakes now by the corners of the infield for the Scrappers. Malakas and Bryce Hubbard now all of a sudden have made crucial mistakes. I mean, this all could have ended with that Malakas throw over to Hubbard. No runs would have come across, and now all of a sudden it's a six spot here in the bottom of the six.
1: Swing and a miss from Elijah Cook, who struck out to begin this inning. He's now trying to finish it, or maybe even extend it. Another run 90 feet away for the center fielder, trying to get his first hit on the board. Has struck out looking, struck out swinging, and ground to a three unassisted. Here's the 0-1 from Smith. Takes that one away. Good stop on the backstop again from Jackson Hugus. And it's a 1-1 count.
0: Yeah, 92-mile-an-hour fastball fired in. Just almost got away, and it was almost a seventh runner to come across, but Elijah Cook.
1: The 1-1 is swung on and miss.
0: Cook 0-for-3 today with two strikeouts, but he's got the seventh run of the game 90 feet away. Already the Black Bears, what a rally here. As Cody said, all six of these runs have come with two outs on the board.
1: Now the 1-2 with two outs, another run 90 feet away. That one's high and in. Ball two.
0: Going for the high heat, try and blow one past Cook or get him to swing on the upstairs fastball.
1: Two balls, two strikes, two outs. Runner at third, Elijah Cook. Swing and a miss in the dirt. Tags him out. And that finally retires the sixth inning. But six runs come across to score. And West Virginia now holds a lead. 6-4 West Virginia as Black Bears Baseball and United to the Moose is sponsored by Levels Arcade. 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We're heading to the seventh after this break.
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1: Dawson Hall steps on the rubber to relieve Holzmer, who is the reason why West Virginia even had a chance to come back in this game, posting blanks after coming in with the bases loaded and nobody out for three consecutive innings. Now Dawson Hall has one game on his book in the draft league with the Black Bears. Went two innings, just one hit allowed, one hit batter, struck out three, and not allow a run.
0: One of the newest additions to this Black Bears roster. Hall into the game. The righty, and now all of a sudden, first Black Bear today with run support.
1: His first pitch from Hall is in there for a strike.
0: Facing Cooper Vance.
1: As Hall winds and delivers on the swing and a miss on the slider in. O2 to Vance, the shortstop. Delivery is off the plate for ball one.
0: Ball come in, back-to-back strikes on the sinker changeup. That one's outside. Trying to get him reach on the low and away.
1: Hall misses that time again, 2-2.
0: That one a little bit yanked. Coming off the arm of Hall. Cooper Vance, 1-for-3 today. This came across score once, but all of a sudden, Mahoning Valley, just like yesterday's game, it's flipped on its head.
1: 2-2 is fouled back.
0: Scrappers have dominated for the majority of this one in that sixth spot in the bottom of the sixth. We're in the seventh in West Virginia. Storm back and taking the lead.
1: After a quick break, Hall's ready on the 2-2. Swing and a miss. Four straight scrappers retired via the K.
16: Now pitching for West Virginia, number 29, Dawson Hall. Hall now pitching for West Virginia.
1: As Zion Williams into the righty batter's box,
16: the designated hitter. Zion Williams.
1: And he is 2-for-3 with two doubles and a double play. Seeing a double as he takes that one for a strike.
0: Yeah, last at bat was that grounder to the double play, but Dawson Hall steps in. First batter he faces is a strikeout against Cooper Vance, who's been really on fire this series so far.
1: The 0-1, swing and a miss again. Dawson Hall.
0: How do you do? Welcome to Morgantown, Mr. Hall. Continuing to just fire strikes in.
1: Staring down, shakes off twice. Now he's ready. On the 0-2 pitch to Williams. Swing and a miss. Dawson Hall strikes out the first two scrappers he's seen, and that's five straight retired via the swing and strikeout.
0: Three pitches, three strikes there. Now Likas checks in. Third baseman. Got two outs and nobody on, and all the momentum has swung in favor of the Black Bears here.
1: And there's a strike already as Dawson Hall lighting it up in the strike zone.
0: Strike zone's got to be about as big as the ocean right now for Dawson Hall. Cannot miss it.
1: Here's the 0-1. High shot, right field, looking up, watching it go. It's out of here. Maddox Milakis gives a run back. It's 6-5 West Virginia in the seventh.
0: Well, it was a strike. At least it's just that Milakis caught it. 92 sinker kind of hung a little bit closer to the middle, and Milakis rakes it out into the Black Bears bullpen. 107 exit velocity, 382, only a 22-degree launch angle. That was just pure power.
1: Completely barreled up. As one run closer is West Virginia as that ball misses in, just a tad inside. This is another lefty up in Hubbard.
0: Scrapper's able to cut the party down a little bit. The big home run shot.
1: And there's a high fly ball. Much shallow. But in no man's land. Is anyone going to get there? No, no one does. It lands foul. It's just out of the reach of Alex DiMartino. And right field is Alex DiMartino. He's tracking all the way over from nearly right center field in the no doubles defense.
0: I mean, DiMartino, Ben Barrett was there. Even Sam Miller was making the run over, but nobody was just out as DiMartino went to underhand it just out of reach, drops foul. I thought that Ben Barrett was actually going to be in the best position to make that play.
1: As Hubbard steps back in, Hall delivers, and that's swung on, foul, first base side, 1-2.
0: Hall, another one in foul territory. That one just a little nubber down, goes foul down the first base line, but Dawson Hall had to quickly get on his high horse in case that one was going to stay in. So he's got a 1-2 count now with two outs.
1: One ball, two strike, two outs. And the dirt, there you go. Yes, he did. Ring him up. Despite the home run, Hall strikes out the side. And it's 6-5 West Virginia on top, heading to the stretch of the seventh inning.
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1: Stepping on to the rubber for Mahoning Valley is number one, the right-handed pitcher from Akron, Jeremiah Newman, who actually is a familiar face. He pitched in the first half series here at Kendrick Family Ballpark.
0: Welcome back to Kendrick Family Ballpark. Jeremiah Newman is all of a sudden, he's into a tough spot. It's highly unlikely that the Black Bears were, the Scrappers, excuse me, were going to leave Jacob Smith out there after he got hit around. So heading into the bottom of the seventh at 6-5 West Virginia. And the Black Bears offense that's red hot, a sixth spot in the bottom of the sixth, is back up. Still, though, in this game, there's only six hits for each team, and it's a 6-5 ball game. Both have just been, you know, little mistakes here and there that's cost both of them really in fielding. It was the walks that Mahoning Valley was able to capitalize on, and then the Black Bears, two just mistakes in the infield and the two errors that were charged.
1: Yeah, and Newman has a 5.71 ERA, 1-1 record on the season. Stepping into the batter's box is Sam Miller.
0: He's got a hot part of the order up. Sam Miller, not quite 0-for-3 today with a strikeout, but Zach Thompson and Ben Barrett have four of the six hits for West Virginia today.
1: First pitch from Newman. It's a grounded foul. And it's 0-1 count with Sam Miller behind once more.
0: 91 four-seamer dropping below. Miller swings and fouls.
1: Here's the 0-1. That's off the plate. Ball one.
0: 85 changeup. That's just off the outside part. Newman, like you said, the former Zip.
1: Well, a Mac on this Mahoning Valley team makes sense from Niles, Ohio.
0: I'd say staying in the, can't even say great state of Ohio. I'll just say the state of Ohio, even though they really like the word the down there.
1: D. It's D, not the. You know.
0: More like duh.
1: D, Akron Zips, is where Newman's from. Here's a 2-1. To Miller. Swing and a miss. The 2-2 now is the count as Miller is out in front of that slider that zips away from the zip.
0: And 0-for-3 today, Sam Miller just continues. His bat has just been in such a slump, can't find a way to break out of it. His infield defense has really stepped up, but has been able to get the offense going.
1: Called strike three. Miller watches one down the middle. He's out on strikes.
0: Was hoping today moving him up to second in the lineup would rejuvenate the offense, but 0-for-4 with two strikeouts has not been able to get it going for the longest tenured Black Bear. But Zach Thompson, this man has been getting it going.
1: And Zach Thompson's average is all the way up to 476. Almost at a 1.1 OPS, 2-for-3 on the day with a run scored. First pitch to him is taken for a strike down the middle.
0: Who knows? Maybe some scout will look at those numbers and be like, all right, let's take him tomorrow.
1: Yeah. Day two of the draft is tomorrow. Day one has wrapped up. Here's the 0-1. It's off the plate, away for ball one. Catch all the draft action on MLB Network tomorrow. Today it was on NBC and Peacock for the first time in a while, as NBC has baseball rights again. Here's the 1-1 from Newman. Swing and a miss. A healthy hack from Zach Thompson, wanting to send that one almost as far as the one in the last inning from Maddox Malakas, but misses.
0: Yeah, Thompson not afraid to swing the bat. Takes big swings every time he gets the opportunity. Trying to create as much speed and force that he can.
1: Here's a 1-2. Line drive into the gap. Sinking and dropping for another single for Zach Thompson. The catcher is now 3-for-4 on the day.
0: It just cannot be tamed. Thompson continues to pour it on with his offense. Yesterday he was 2-for-5 with an RBI. Today 3-for-4. Five hits in the past two games against the Scrappers. Moaning Valley cannot figure out the Black Bears catcher.
1: It's been Barrett's another on fire bat. His wood is almost to a char. Takes his first pitch away for a ball. It's 1-0.
0: Just this game, it feels like it's completely flipped on its head. It was such a dominating performance from Clayton Burke and Dominic Desch to start this game. All of a sudden, Desch loaded up the bases with a couple walks, a few hits, and it's been all Black Bears since.
1: That's just on the corner. It's a 1-1 count. This has gotten to the point of night where some umpire hecklers are around the stadium. Having quiet most of the day in terms of just talking about what Nick Sears been doing. A clean day for him back there, though. One of the cleanest of the season I've seen.
0: It's been a great day for home plate umpire Nick Sear.
1: That one's in the dirt for ball two, and that one there was a perfect strike that he called.
0: Yeah, haven't been fooled many times by the frames. Calling it as he sees it.
1: Now the 2-1. Grounded down the line into, but bounces away from the visiting dugout. It's 2-2.
0: Some Scrappers retreat back into their dugout. I guess for them could be considered a doghouse.
1: Yeah. Scrappers need to scrap away at this lead now. They've been up the entire game and then allowed six runs in that six, and boom, flipped on the wayside again. Now the 2-2. Linking line drive high and into the glove of Ty Wood. Thompson tracks back, and it's two gone here in the seventh.
0: Another hard hit ball, though, but still good contact, but drops right into the glove of Ty Wood. Still, you'll take it. So now DeMartino stepped up in his last at bat. Might be 0-for-3 today, but did come across the score. Got a huge walk.
1: Reach on error.
0: Reach on error, that's correct.
1: There's a line drive. Tracking back is Wood looking up. He's going to watch it go over his head. That's to the 400 mark. Here comes Thompson. Rounding third into home plate. In safely. 7-5 on the RBI double by Alec DeMartino.
0: DeMartino responds to the big blast from Malakas here in the top of the seventh. DeMartino says, I'll send one probably just about as far. That one hit maybe about 390 just in the warning track. One hops off that 400 wall. He's in safely to second for the RBI double.
1: Given the distance of 410 feet off the top of the wall. And now Jackson Trout steps up with a runner on second. There's a grounder nubbed. First base side. Makes the play unassisted, but that retires the inning. It's 7-5, however. A run comes across the score in that inning. Going to the top of the eighth inning after these quick messages. 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West Virginia trying to prevent the come-from-behind victory right here on U92 The Moose.
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2: Dawson Hulse, first pitch of the second inning of work, is in there for a strike.
3: Picking up exactly where he left off, fires another one into the zone.
2: As the righty's still in there. There's a swing and a foul back from Robert Newland, the right fielder, who's still 0-4 on the day. 1-3 ground out, 6-3 ground out, and the fly out. A high popper in, out to the outfield. That second baseman Sam Miller got to. The 0-2 with Dawson Hull staring on. The high kick and delivery is fouled back. He stays alive once more, does Newland.
3: So Hall's not going to shy away. He's going to continue to deliver strikes, pound the zone. He's got an 0-2. That one's fouled off by Newland. Changeup was off the plate, but still swung on.
2: Here's the 0-2, swung on and missed. Dawson Hull has struck out every man he's got out outside of that home run, so still not a ball in play yet against Dawson Hull.
3: I'd say four out of the five batters have been strikeouts, and obviously the home run from Malakas, but now it's Kykera Harrison. West Virginia five outs away, securing another victory against the Scrappers and taking the series over Mahoning Valley.
2: There's another strike fired in. It's all been strikes so far. Seeing red is Dawson Hull. He's ready to fire again.
3: And he's working quick, too. He's not like it's deliberate.
2: As there's another strike.
3: And this is going to start really wearing down on Mahoning Valley, especially with time running out in this game. You're down two, needing some offense, but only six hits total on the day, and you can figure out nothing against Hall. He's only 21 pitches in.
2: As he looks on the 0-2, delivery. Grounded up the middle, and no man's land. Scoop, throw from Jones is in time! Kevin Jones with the web gem!
3: Highlight reel play from the shortstop. Hall trying to glove it. It got just past him. And Jones still able to scoop it up and make the throw. Ben Barrett, full extension, doing the splits over there on first to get the out. It was a weighted call by Ron Whiting, but he deems it an out.
2: As Hugus takes that one away. First ball thrown from Hall. That was also the first ball hit and play against this righty. Still recording out as that one skips away to the backstop and he skips on off saying, oops, my bad.
3: Yeah, I don't think he's going to be too flustered by that, especially after the great play by Jones. 91 sinker, just way too far outside. Back-to-back misses on that 91 sinker.
2: Now the 2-0. Inside. Three balls, no strikes.
3: Went inside there on the off speed, too far in. So all of a sudden, a 3-0 count. Feels like uncharted territory without Dawson Hallsman throwing it.
2: The two extremes, all strikes. That one's a strike, though. I'm about to say all balls if that was a ball, but 3-1 now against Hugus, the catcher.
3: That's going to be a challenge pitch. Probably just going to the side velocity, 92 in the zone.
2: There's the ball away, and it's 4-1. And that is a walk as Hugus steps on over. First base runner allowed from Hall.

0: It's now a right-on-left situation with Caden Evans up as the tying run. If he can knock one out of the ballpark, even though he's more of a contact first hitter.
1: And Evans again, the left fielder down in the nine hole. He's 0-for-1 today, but he's walked twice.
0: Takes that one low. First pitch, first ball.
1: Does represent the tying run, but it would have to be a two-out rally, very similar to what West Virginia did in the bottom of the sixth.
0: There's a 1-0. High, called a strike, and it's 1-1. Top corner. Dawson Hall's ready to fire once again, working with no time to spare on that pitch clock. His delivery on the 1-1 is low. 2-1. It's Caden Evans on the day. Two walks, strikeout. Caught stealing as well. Trying to get that first hit on the board and spark a rally. The 2-1 is taken in for a strike on the corner.
1: Tough pitch there. Hall drops that one on the corner. Way inside on Evans, gets the called strike two. Now it's twos across and a chance for Hall to get out of the eighth here.
0: Here's a 2-2, fouled back. Staying alive is Caden Evans.
1: Yeah, Evans just able to foul that one off. Strikeout pitch delivered from Hall. Evans able to make the contact off of it, just foul tip it.
0: Hall stare down, says yes. It's two balls, two strikes, two outs, runner on first. That's away, count runs the full. 7-5 Black Bears over Scrappers here in the top of the eighth inning right here on WWVU-FM Morgantown, U92 The Moose. This is the home of Black Bears baseball all summer long here in the second half of the season. Black Bears 1-2, so is Mahoning Valley. It's that full count pitch misses, and it's back-to-back walks from Hall.
1: And it was fireworks from Hall. Now all of a sudden, like you said, Cody, back-to-back walks, runners on first and second. And it's top of the order coming up. Ty Wood, who is 0-for-3 today, but did walk his last plate appearance, and Andy Hurtado is going to make the trip out to the mound to have a word. Probably wanting to rely on Hall to get you out of the eighth here. Kramer's thrown the past two. I don't know if you'd see him come out of the pen.
0: He's finally just now throwing an actual baseball. He's just been throwing with the football, getting loose that way for the past inning and a half. So this would be Hall's inning to finish no matter what.
1: Yeah, it is Jake Kramer out there on the mound. Closer for West Virginia. Came in through the last inning yesterday. No strikes, no walks, no hits, though. They were all complete plays by the infield and the outfield.
0: And pitch mound visit's over. Game plan has been sorted out. Ty Wood, the leadoff man, looking to bring home at least one. Tying run on first. He is the go-ahead run at the plate with two outs. That one's low from Hall. As Hall came in without issuing a free pass all season long, allowed one hit and one walk, was on fire outside of a solo shot in the seventh. Now back-to-back walks with two outs. Here's the 1-0. That time is in the zone for called strike one.
1: Gets his first pitch, or gets his first strike in the battle against Ty Wood. First time today he's seen him. It's Wood, obviously gifted hitter, but searching for his first today. Still a .286 batting average for Ty Wood.
0: Swing and a miss. 91 past the bat of Wood. And it's one ball, two strikes, two outs now with two runners on. Ducks on the pond.
1: Goes to the high V-low pitch. Gets a swing and a miss. Now you're ahead, and in the 1-2, you've got your entire arsenal open to you. Shakes off the first, likes the second.
0: One ball, two strikes, two outs. Hall's delivery. High popper in play.
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0: Three down. Side retired. Dawson Hall gets through two innings of work. It's 7-5. Black Bears above Scrappers. Bottom in the eighth inning on the way right here on U92 The Moose, the home of Black Bears baseball all season long.
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0: Newman still on the mound for the Scrappers as former Zip looking to zip his way through two innings of work here in the bottom of the eighth inning, much like his dueling partner, Dawson Hall. 7-5, West Virginia over Mahoning Valley. West Virginia got a run across the board in the seventh to respond to the Scrappers one run in that seventh inning. Scrappers could not give a run across the board in the eighth. See if the Black Bears can get an insurance run.
1: Yep, bottom of the order due up, trying to tack on a couple extra already with the two-run advantage. It's
0: Kevin Jones, after making two solid plays out in a shortstop, one through the air, one on the ground, takes ball one high.
1: Jones, Kitchens, and Joras, the three due up.
0: Second pitch in there for a strike, 1-1.
1: Still with Newman, 17 pitches so far for him, or 18, excuse me. 12 of those have been strikes. Through his lone inning of work, one strikeout, one earned run against him.
0: The 1-1 from Newman. Inside for ball number two.
1: High velocity fastball there from Newman.
0: Two-one to the shortstop, Kevin Jones. On the way from Newman. Inside, hits him. Newman hits Kevin Jones. And that's a leadoff base runner on the hit-by-pitch.
1: Too far on the inside, so Jones will take it over. And up comes Cole Kitchens.
8: Third baseman.
1: Got now a runner on first. Kitchens an opportunity already. Good day for him. Though he's 0-for-2, he's came across the score once. Or excuse me, 2-for-3 today. I was looking at Jones' stats.
0: There's a foul back. Cole Kitchens is the guy that drifted that single up the middle to score two and tie the game up.
1: 2-for-3 with two ribbies. Cole Kitchens has also come across the score once himself.
0: Delivery to Kitchens is grounded down the third baseline, but foul.
1: Haven't seen many of those hot corner spots today, really, from either team. couple that have gone the way over to the third baseman for the Scrappers, Malakas, but they weren't really those hard shots. It was kind of one hoppers into the glove that he had trouble with the transition on.
0: Now the 0-2 count to Cole Kitchens. Third baseman, Kitchen in the hot corner. Hot spot here, 0-2. Swing and a miss. He's down on strikes. First out of the inning from the pitcher, Newman.
1: Second strike out of the day for Newman. So now Noah Jornes into the game. Into the box for his fourth plate appearance. 0-3 today. One strikeout, still looking for his first recorded hit as a Black Bear.
0: Although, his last time making contact, it was eventful. Error went all the way around the third. Ended up bringing two runs to score, despite not being recorded for anything for it. That's inside, but him putting the ball in play is the reason the Black Bears are on top right now. So that was a ball in for a 1-0 count now. And Newman's already ready to fire with 12 on the pitch clock. Still at first base is Jones. As that's a ball low, as Jones faked out the catcher with a little start and stop from first to second.
1: Yeah, just popped out of Hugus's glove there. He thought Jones was going to take off. That's a 2-0 in favor of Joris.
0: Here's a 2-0 pitch. Nubber down in the gap, but making the play is the second baseman, Harrison, as that was against the shift. Can't turn tubles. It was first, A, not hit hard enough, and B, Jones was on the running on the exact moment contact was made. But now there's two gone with a runner on second.
1: Still Joris able to extend or get that runner into scoring position with two outs, but Elijah Cook, real slow day in the office for Cook. His defense has been superb, but struggled at the plate.
0: Here's a swing and a miss. Trying to avoid the golden sombrero is Cook. Three strikeouts on the day. Struck out twice in the sixth inning. The 0-1 to him on the way. That's away. Takes that one. It was drifting away from the bat. Center fielder Cook drilled a double yesterday at around 116 miles per hour off the bat. Outside of that, that's his only hit at home in this homestand. The 1-1. There's a swing and a miss. Two quick strikes along with a ball.
1: It's not like Elijah Cook. He's swinging at good balls and swinging hard, just unable to find contact. He's been, he's won two low ones he's over top of. Feels like the pitchers have really had Cook's number.
0: That's a quick time from the center fielder in the box. Steps back in quickly as the pitch clock did reset. And Newman's already ready. 1-2 on the way. That's away for a ball.
1: Trying to get one again with the 1-2. Those pitches are going to go low and outside. Try and get that chase swing. Cook doesn't reward him with it. Now 2-2, especially two outs, probably going to be just the payoff pitch. Go for that strikeout in the corner of the zone.
0: There's a 2-2. It's away. Good take there from Cook. To bring the count to full.
1: A little bit of a yank there from Newman. Too far outside. Tried to go on the fastball. 93. Misses way outside.
0: Two out payoff. Swing and a miss. The fourth K of the day from Elijah Cook as he throws his bat in frustration. But West Virginia still up 7-5 as we head to the top of the ninth inning. Going for the save will be West Virginia. We'll return after these quick messages. 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
13: Bear ball back now.
0: Well, going for the save tonight, just as last night, is Jake Kramer coming on, stepping onto the rubber. She has tough party order due up. Vance Williams, Mikulakis up two here in the top of the ninth. Lights are indeed on. Everyone's, I don't hear any singing, but Jake Kramer's on the rubber. First pitch, called for a strike.
1: And their first strike, and Kramer said the lights were on yesterday, Jake Kramer, and he delivered through the one inning of work, dominated, no hits off him. They were all played by the infield, just routine outs by everybody to sit him down. Cole Kitchens made a couple nice plays to end it off over in the hot corner at third.
0: It's now 1-1 to Cooper Vance, the shortstop, in the two-hole. There's a high ball. A little bit early on the release was Kramer. That's 2-1 count. Two balls, one strike. Line drive, base hit. Down the line. That's going to be a two-bagger. Rallying first, ending up at second is Cooper Vance. And in business is the Scrappers. Down two runs.
1: Very similar play. It was a lot of pull contact off Kramer yesterday. That one, just a shot down the line, gets past the glove of Kitchens. The double for Cooper Vance. And Cody said this is a tough part of the lineup. Vance Williams and Mikulakis all in. And then Bryce Hubbard now be the next man due up. They cannot find a way to get Vance off the base path. Williams 2-for-4 today. So for two in his last two plate appearances, but started off hot with two doubles.
0: And Williams looking to find that early success here. Went around the score both times he hit those doubles. He is a tying run. As there's a strike down the middle of the zone with the off speed. First pitch to Williams. Cooper Vance not moving the fastest over there at second, so not guaranteed anything in the outfield will score him. Here's the 0-1 to Williams. There's a grounder away and foul.
1: Williams 0-2. Has been swinging heavy all day. Kramer, knowing that, delivers one up top, and the move switches up, goes to change up to attack the bottom part. Gets the foul tip, and it's 0-2.
0: No balls, two strikes, nobody out. Runner on second, but he necessarily does not matter with a two-run advantage. That one's low. Williams, the batter now, does indeed matter. Sees the tying run. If he gets on and Vance comes across.
1: Three straight change-up pitches from Kramer into Williams.
0: There's a grounder down the line. Staying alive is Williams, and it's foul.
1: Sticking with that same pitch right now. Worked for him yesterday. He went with the fastball to the inside. That's the one that Vance doubled off of.
0: Kramer's ready to fire once more on the 1-2. Fouled back again as Williams. As Zion Williams working the count. Just keep on staying alive. Fifth pitch also fouled away. Sixth on the way on the 1-2.
1: Yeah, tried to go with the doors. Upstairs fastball. Blow it by. Williams just able to make contact with the fouled off behind him.
0: The 1-2. Got him! Down swinging goes Williams. And the first out is via the strikeout.
1: That's exactly what Kramer wanted. It's so frustrating for closers when they can't get that closeout pitch. Trying to deliver that third strike. Get the swinging K. Now Malaikis steps in. Still the runner in scoring position. So still represents a tying run. But now with only two outs to work with.
0: Now Maddox Malaikis, who homered his last at-bat, is the tying run still. Delivery. It's low in the dirt for ball one.
1: Kramer again doesn't want to run this pitch count up. Wants to get in, do his work, get out. That changeup just misses the bottom part of the zone.
0: 1-0 on the way. That one's in the zone for a strike. Fastball has a healthy sound on that glove when it connects like that.
1: Exactly what Kramer wants. 90.6. Perfectly connecting on the black line. Drops it right in to the glove of Thompson.
0: Looking back and delivering on the 1-1. Swing and a miss on the high changeup that time.
1: Kramer, fastball changeup combination goes back and forth with him. A low fastball into a higher up changeup. That's really tough for Malaikis to make any contact on and have any idea where the baseball's going.
0: One ball, two strikes, one out. Runner on second. Grounder up the middle. Pass Kramer. Glove. Throw to first in time. Kevin Jones with another incredible play at short. Two down, runner now 90 feet away, but in the grand scheme of things, Cooper Vance does not matter one bit for West Virginia. It's the guy at the plate right now, Bryce Hubbard.
1: Exactly. Kramer's not thinking at all about Cooper Vance on third. He's just an extra guy. All he wants to do is sit down the first baseman, Hubbard. 1-for-3 today. He's walked once, struck out once. It's one RBI. So a lot of ones across the board for the first baseman, Hubbard. Still Kramer in a good spot right now.
0: First pitch off the plate. Ball one. The left on right situation. Hubbard has the advantage. Has some pop to his bat. Looking for it to come alive right now.
1: In this situation, because of that great play by the shortstop, Jones.
0: There's another ball away.
1: Bailed out his pitchers twice today. Another just grounder that got right past the glove of the pitcher, and Jones there to scoop it up behind and make the throw to first in time.
0: Two balls, no strikes. Grounder. Miller scoops. Miller throw to first. Black Bears win. Handshakes for the Black Bears. They win two in a row. 7-5 final. Jay Kramer, second consecutive save.
1: Kramer adds another one, and West Virginia getting out of a little bit of a losing streak. He's on a three-game losing streak. Now all of a sudden find themselves back in the winner's column back-to-back, and they take the series against Mahoning Valley here with their second win and first series win of the second half, but still another game tomorrow looking to complete the sweep over the Scrappers.
0: And now 2-2 in the second half of the MLB Draft League, all the way back up at 500. None of that stuff in the first half matters. You're able to get this momentum against Mahoning. You can carry it the rest of the way. We're going to stay here for the post-game show as Black Bears win 7-5 here on the Black Bears post-game show. I'm Cody Byrne, alongside with Brett Byrne the whole way. Brett, all around, top to bottom, another one. Come from behind victory, and it all started in that sixth inning. There was absolutely nothing for that Black Bears offense through the first five innings. And with two outs in the sixth inning, it all came alive. Hit, getting the balls in play, a little bit of luck with some errors. But overall, you're getting the balls in play, and you're staying alive, and you're rallying late. And that's what this team has started building identity of here in the second half.
1: And all it took was getting the ball in play throughout the game. Again, all six of those runs scored in the bottom of the sixth were with two outs on the board. So just a not giving up mentality. And then throughout the entire day, they put a lot of balls in play, but the defense was able to make stops, get throws out, get outs, you know, not record any hits. But West Virginia knew if they kept hitting, mistakes would come, like they did yesterday against the Scrappers, and they did again today. Two errors in that sixth, multiple throwing errors by the corners of the infield, the third baseman, the first baseman, really couldn't get it together. A double clutch from third, and then a ball that gets through the first baseman's glove. That was the issues for Mahoning Valley. And once again, it feels like just kind of one inning that cost the Scrappers this game another 7-5 victory, just like it was yesterday. The exact same score.
0: And a little bit of seeing double here in Kendrick Family Ballpark, Brett, but as we do after every game, players of the game, there's a lot that possibly could be it, both on the pitching and the hitting side, and a lot to choose from.
1: Yeah, and I'll go ahead and start. My player of the game will be Ben Barrett, the first baseman, 2-for-4 at the bag, did come across the score once, struck out once. He really got his offense going. First hit of the day, was the only hit of the day for a long time with that double. Really just kept battling in the box, and the plays he made at first made an incredible couple plays, highlighted by that 3-2 double play to really kind of halt Mahoning Valley's offense and get that out at home with the bases loaded, ending that jam spot for West Virginia. Barrett was great not only at the plate, but over on the first base bag as well.
0: And for me, I'm going to go to pitching again for my number one. Hunter Holzimer, have yourself a day, man. Three innings, no hits, no runs, one walk, four strikeouts. If it wasn't for him, there's no way the Black Bears would have been in the position they were in that sixth inning, only down four runs. He came in, bases loaded, nobody out, struck out one, forced that double play that Barrett tossed around in that final battery face, and then just locked in after that. Struck out his final three batters face and had a great day overall that he was able to just bounce back on from yesterday where he only faced two batters. And I want to give a quick shout out to Kevin Jones on both the defensive and the hitting side. Did not pick up a hit, but walked twice, scored once, and was that tying run. And actually, he was a go-ahead run in that inning. And just multiple web gems over at shortstop, whether in the air or on the ground. And that's exactly what you needed from your shortstop, especially someone who's filling in for an incredible shortstop from the first half and Owen Henney.
1: You also can't not talk about Zach Thompson. 3-for-4 at the plate. His offense really was the best hitter. Multiple single balls and then that big double shot he had late. His plate, his batting, him and Ben Bear, especially being back-to-back in the lineup, that's probably something that Tim Garland's going to take note of and be like, that might be something that sticks around for the rest of the way.
0: Yeah, and for West Virginia, as we're wrapping up our pregame show, 7-5 final. Hunter Holzimer picks up the win. He's now 1-0 in the first half, and Jacob Smith picks up the L. He's now 0-1 in the second half. Jake Kramer with the save, his fifth save of the entire season, 3.5 ERA for the Black Bears closer. 7-5 final, seven runs for the Black Bears, only one of them was an earned run for this Mahoning Valley pitching staff. Six unearned runs. That'll be the story that their coaching staff will be relaying to the players, that you can't allow two errors to turn into six runs just like that, and that's what happened today. But we'll call it quits here from the ballpark. I want to give a big thank you to Black Bears General Manager Leanne Sonato, along with Eric Nuttall, Madison Cook, Nick Crassus, all those that make this thing possible, that run and help run this organization, this radio station. And it's Reyes, Jackson Serpico, our board operator today, that did an incredible job the whole way through, making sure that there was not a single mishap the entire time. He's done a great job all season long when he's been on that board and behind the sticks. But for myself, Cody Byrne, alongside me was Brett Berner the whole way through. 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Always fun, and you got to catch them all here as the Black Bears are looking to catch themselves with their Master Ball to give away tomorrow. A series sweep and the first series sweep of this second half. For myself, Cody Byrne, alongside with Brett Berner the whole way through, this was Black Bears Baseball, United the Moose. 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

Xander. Oh, Maybelline, why can't you be true? The Hall of Fame Hit Parade. 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

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Here comes Wilbert Harrison. We're going to Kansas City.

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Imperials, Tears on My Pillow. Bill Alexander with you on a Saturday night, the 11th of July, 2026. Here's Oliver. Good morning, Starshine. 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

0: just from 1957, Buddy Holly, True Love Waits. Betty was on the Celeste. If you listen very closely, her husband produced the record, Norman Petty, in Clovis, New Mexico. Here comes Bill Haley and his comments. We're going to rock around the clock tonight.
1: 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We're going to rock.

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The program's called the Hall of Fame Hit Parade. We're on the East Coast from 7 p.m. until midnight. It's time for me to get out of here. And guess what? I'm tired. I want to go home. Here's Fats.

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Catnap Sucks Pop Rock and Radio is on the air.

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1: Here's your updated U92 The Moose forecast. Slight chance of thunderstorms with fog and spots tonight. Otherwise, overcast skies. Lows dip down to about 65. Northerly winds around 5 miles per hour. A blend of clouds and sun and foggy early tomorrow. High of 83. Lows around 66. Tomorrow night, partly cloudy skies. Highs level off around 84. Monday, with a slight chance for storms. 84. Tuesday. Looking at the long range, 91 Wednesday, 89 Thursday, and 86 on Friday. And that's your updated forecast. I'm meteorologist Kara Foster for U92 The Moose. Right now, 72.
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3: 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Have a rest.
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0: I'm not giving up yet.
3: I'm not giving up yet.
0: He sees.
4: I'm not giving up yet.
5: Keep it.

0: Yeah.
1: Many people have pains in their lives. They've been so disappointed, so broken, almost lost the desire to even live. 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
2: Here's your updated U92 The Moose forecast. Slight chance of thunderstorms with fog and spots tonight. Otherwise, overcast skies. Lows dip down to about 65. Northerly winds around 5 miles per hour. A blend of clouds and sun and foggy early tomorrow. High of 83. Lows around 66. Tomorrow night, partly cloudy skies. Highs level off around 84 Monday, with a slight chance for storms, 84 Tuesday. Looking at the long range, 91 Wednesday, 89 Thursday, and 86 on Friday. And that's your updated forecast. I'm meteorologist Kara Foster for U92 The Moose. 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
1: Here's your updated U92 The Moose forecast. Slight chance of thunderstorms with fog and spots tonight. Otherwise, overcast skies. Lows dip down to about 65. Northerly winds around 5 miles per hour. A blend of clouds and sun and foggy early tomorrow. High of 83. Lows around 66. Tomorrow night, partly cloudy skies. Highs level off around 84 Monday, with a slight chance for storms, 84 Tuesday. Looking at the long range, 91 Wednesday, 89 Thursday, and 86 on Friday. And that's your updated forecast. I'm meteorologist Kara Foster for U92 The Moose. Right now, 72.
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3: Stardate July 12th. It's hard to map a forest when you're standing in the middle of it. You see the trees that are close by, but most of the forest is blocked out. Astronomers have faced the same challenge when trying to map the Milky Way galaxy. We're right in the middle of it, surrounded by bright stars and dark dust clouds, so we can't get an overall picture of the whole thing. But nature has provided a way to see the forest through the trees. Galactic radio. Big clouds of hydrogen gas emit radio waves at a wavelength of 21 centimeters, 8 1/4 inches. The radio waves pass through the intervening material, giving us a good outline of the structure of the Milky Way. That wavelength is produced when hydrogen atoms get bumped up to a higher energy level. When the atoms drop back to their base level, they emit radio waves. This process plays out most commonly in clouds where new stars are being born. Mapping the clouds revealed that the Milky Way is a spiral galaxy, a beautiful cosmic pinwheel. And measuring the motions of the clouds reveals how the pinwheel spins. So a lot of what we know about the Milky Way has come to us through the broadcasts of galactic radio. The Milky Way arcs across the east as night falls. You need dark skies to see it. The center of the galaxy is in Sagittarius, which is low in the southeast. It's easy to pick out because its stars form the outline of a teapot. Today's program was made possible by Mercer Caverns in Calaveras County in California's historic gold country. More information at mercercaverns.net. For the McDonald Observatory, I'm Billy Henry.
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1: Here's your updated U92 The Moose forecast. Slight chance of thunderstorms with fog and spots tonight. Otherwise, overcast skies. Lows dip down to about 65. Northerly winds around 5 miles per hour. A blend of clouds and sun and foggy early tomorrow. High of 83. Lows around 66. Tomorrow night, partly cloudy skies. Highs level off around 84. Monday, with a slight chance for storms, 84. Tuesday, looking at the long range, 91. Wednesday, 89. Thursday, and 86 on Friday. And that's your updated forecast. I'm meteorologist Kara Foster for U92 The Moose. Right now, 72.
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He's still out there. 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

0: Hey, what's up? 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
1: Here's your updated U92 The Moose forecast. Slight chance of thunderstorms with fog and spots tonight. Otherwise, overcast skies. Lows dip down to about 65. Northerly winds around 5 miles per hour. A blend of clouds and sun and foggy early tomorrow. High of 83. Lows around 66. Tomorrow night, partly cloudy skies. Highs level off around 84. Monday, with a slight chance for storms, 84. Tuesday. Looking at the long range, 91. Wednesday, 89. Thursday, and 86 on Friday. And that's your updated forecast. I'm meteorologist Kara Foster for U92 The Moose. Right now, 72.
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2: 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This week at the leadership table, General Jim Hoyer will sit down with Dan DeShanko, Executive Director of the Monongahela County Emergency Medical Service, and they highlight the technology that Mon EMS has adopted to overcome logistical challenges as a primary first responder in North Central West Virginia and beyond. The pair also discuss job initiatives DeShanko and his teams are supporting to continue and improve retention rates of young medical professionals in Appalachia. In the Rooted in the Mountain State section, we'll revisit Valhalla Farms. A couple of weeks ago, there were two events in Meigs County, Ohio. One was an X Games on steroids type enduro motocross for the more adventurous participant, and the other was, well, an old-time car show, and that's more suited for people like me. Both are fun and expensive hobbies. I'll report on both. You decide which hobby is best suited for you. Now, let's go to the leadership table with General Hoyer.
3: Hello, and welcome to At the Leadership Table with retired Major General Jim Hoyer. Oftentimes, people hear the word leader, and they think only of political leaders. But leaders come in many forms, and that's worth exploring. I'm Jim Hoyer, born and raised in West Virginia, a husband, a father, a new grandfather, and a retired military leader, serving for over 40 years in public leadership for our state and nation. Now, the most important mission I have going forward is to educate, motivate, and empower our next generation of leaders. At the leadership table with us today is Dan DeShanko. Dan is the Executive Director of the Monongahela County Emergency Medical Services. Dan has a long career in emergency medicine, 2 decades plus as a paramedic captain, a registered nurse, patient safety advocate, and more. 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And Dan, first I want to thank you for your dedicated service to people of West Virginia and Monongahela County, and thank you for joining us at the leadership table today.
4: Thank you, sir, for the invitation. I'm excited to be here to speak about leadership and, most importantly, community resilience and Monongahela EMS.
3: Very good. So, Dan, I'm going to start out by asking you the same first question we ask all of our guests. Please share with us a standout moment when you learned something really important about leadership.
4: Boy, that question takes me back. The example I'm going to give, sadly, was a result of a tragedy. As you mentioned in my intro, you know, I retired from the Baltimore, Washington metro area. I was a paramedic captain, retired from there a few years ago. And 2018, July 23rd, 2018, to be exact, everything I thought I knew about leadership and being an officer changed that night. Our department suffered its first line of duty death. It occurred at a residential structure fire. The member that was killed, his name was Nathan Flynn. Nathan was a friend of mine. I was on the my company and my crew was on the rescue team that rescued and recovered Nathan, participated in resuscitation efforts. Unfortunately, Nathan did not survive the injuries that night. The next day, I was assigned a one-year assignment to conduct an internal investigation. And if there was one point that came out through hundreds and hundreds of hours of interviews after that line of duty death, was the members were telling us, they would allude back to lessons they learned from their officers throughout their careers. And some of these were 30-year veterans in the fire service. And they were talking about Captain so-and-so or Chief so-and-so and Lieutenant so-and-so. And he used to say this and he used to say that. We would do this and we would do that. And now, you know, when I talk to my officers and even in this position, you know, I think every single thing that we do it sticks. And so if there's one thing I instill, it's to be mindful, to be thoughtful, to be always present, to never take that opportunity to lead for granted, right? Like, they're always watching.
3: When we think about Monongalia County, or Mon County as we refer to it, we think about more of a metro area with WVU, but you've got a broad spectrum of responsibility, your team, in that you could potentially have what's the equivalent of the largest city in the state when WVU football is playing a home game and the stadium's full. But if you go out to the western part of the county, you've got pretty rural areas with limited comms. So talk about day in the life of Mon EMS and all the various challenges that you guys face.
4: Mon EMS, we are the primary 911 response agency for Monongalia County. The 911 emergency request side is about 20,000 calls a year. Right? That's 20,000 calls from downtown Morgantown to the furthest reaches of the west region, which is 45 minutes from the city. To your point, it is long travel times. It is 45, 50, 60 minutes with a patient, limited communication abilities, and really not much in the way of resources other than our EMS unit that's stationed at the Blacksville Volunteer Fire Department. And then the other side of Mon EMS that some people don't realize is that we offer and do interfacility transports for our partner hospitals. So from an agency perspective, we are very dynamic.
3: And that's probably really important to you from a leadership standpoint, because you've got a broad spectrum to manage.
4: Broad spectrum. We train intensively. We make sure that our clinicians rotate through assignments so they're comfortable working in all of those different environments. You know, we partnership closely with our health systems. And really, I believe we deliver, I will argue, one of the best EMS systems in the state of West Virginia.
3: So you guys have been kind of on the cutting edge of a lot of technology implementation. So reinforce that point for our listeners.
4: We stood up our whole blood, pre-hospital whole blood program last May. So we're the third in the state and one of less than 50 agencies in the entire country. Now, if you think about that, the entire country, there's less than 50. We recognize the need, the travel times, right? And where was our first administration? On the interstate in Garrett County, Maryland. And it's not just Mon County. We're treating patients from Marion County, from Wetzel County, from Greene County, you know, that life-saving interventions. And, you know, we've been doing a lot of research and watching the data to see the patient outcomes, right? And watching patients that were very unstable and hemodynamically unstable from trauma or medical events, an hour plus away from the hospital, and getting whole blood therapy in the field and watching their vital signs and their clinical presentation improve greatly by the time we got them to the hospital.
3: So tell me a little bit about what you envision for the next 5 years for Mon EMS.
4: Yeah, our recruitment and retention efforts have to ramp up. Our workforce is young. I mean, it's a lot of young 20-somethings. They go into nursing school, they're pre-med, they're in med school, right? And they enjoy their time at Mon EMS, and then they move on, right? So right now, we're trying to make a career path. What I want the goal to be at Mon EMS is not a stepping stone agency. The goal in the next 24 months is to stand up our own internal paramedic program, to train internally our own paramedics and become a nationally accredited paramedic training institution, to make paramedics, train them to be field training officers. A few years later, they train and they become lieutenants, lieutenants to captains, captain to a director level. And we're well poised with that, right? The educational opportunities here at the university and with WVU Medicine and the support of Vandalia Health, you know, we are so well poised. We've identified all the pieces. Now I just need to put them together.
3: And with that, I want to thank you, Dan, for your dedicated service in Monongalia County. Your service and commitment to taking care of others is exceptional, and I thank you for joining us at the leadership table today.
4: Thank you for having me.
3: Thanks for listening. This has been At the Leadership Table with retired Major General Jim Hoyer.
0: You are listening to the West Virginia Department of Agriculture's Rooted in the Mountain State. Today we talk to West Virginia Grown member and co-owner Kara Garrett of Valhalla Ranch in Tyler County, West Virginia.
5: Our journey started when my husband Matthew got diagnosed with celiac disease. So during this journey, we started looking at ingredients in different foods. And what we come to find was all these different additives and all these different dyes and how much processed things are in these foods. And our ultimate goal was to actually produce it ourselves and know where it came from and know that it was a whole food. One of the products that we do offer is our honey. We started bees off first. Beekeeping is definitely not what you would think. A lot of people say it's kind of like bee watching, but it's beekeeping. There's a lot of time that goes into it. And we've actually have done different things with the bees recently. We've come to find that managing the bees in smaller groups with different areas throughout the farm is a lot easier on us because you have to be in those bees every week. Sometimes you have to be in there, you know, twice a week. It just depends. So it's easier to manage those bees with running 5 to 6 hives in a yard instead of 30 to 40 hives in a yard. And we use flow hives. So the honey comes directly from the comb and goes right into a jar or bucket, whichever one we're going to do during that time period. And we don't process the honey whatsoever. It goes straight into the jar. So after beekeeping, we started our hand in beef cattle. And with the beef cattle, our ultimate goal is to expand our herd. And with expanding our herd, we wanted to work on grazing techniques. We have partnered with WVU, and we are enrolled in their grass program. And this will help with our grazing techniques to help expand our pastures and expand our herd. And with that comes the silvopasture, which will help in certain areas of along the wood line for our cattle to be able to graze. So our products that we offer is our West Virginia raw honey. We also have our free range eggs that are from our egg layers. And then we also have our signature steak rub, honey barbecue sauce. And then we also do a lot of jams and jellies, especially with our strawberries and other fruits. And then this year we actually invested in a commercial freeze dryer. So we are going to be offering freeze dried fruit, starting out with strawberries, of course, because they're in season. And then these products can be found in multiple locations. There are currently in Hensler's Town and Country Market in Marietta, Ohio, and St. Mary's, West Virginia. And then also the Galaxy Food Centers in Middleburn and St. Mary's, West Virginia. My favorite thing to do on the farm is probably the high tunnel of all things. I love to grow things. I've always had a garden. Let me start that over. Because I got thoughts going through my mind. My favorite thing to do on the farm is mainly the high tunnel. I recently got into the strawberries a couple years ago, and those have been probably my favorite so far. And we'll talk a little bit about that when we go towards the high tunnel. I love to grow things. I love to produce things. It's one of those things to just see the end result of the products that you actually are growing by hand on a daily basis. Being part of the West Virginia Grown program, you get access to this logo. And when anyone sees this logo, especially in the community, they know exactly that it was grown right here in the heart of West Virginia. Being part of the West Virginia Grown program is an honor. There's so much things that the West Virginia Grown program has offered with being able to, you know, label our products that it's West Virginia Grown, you know, being able to showcase in the magazines to let people of West Virginia know all these different farms and to be a part of it. If you wanted to be a part of the West Virginia Grown program, you have your own community now. You're able to network with different farmers and, you know, go through the same things, difficulties that they have and wins that they have, and learn from one another when it comes to being part of this West Virginia Grown program.
6: Rooted in the Mountain State is a product of the West Virginia Grown Program and the West Virginia Department of Agriculture. For more information, visit agriculture.wv.gov.
2: Many Americans are in love with classic cars, and when folks retire and they have time and money, they spend a lot of both on restoring their favorite car or a car they dreamed of owning as a kid. Each week, there are car shows all through Appalachia. And I stopped by one in Meigs County just a couple of weeks ago at the fairgrounds, and I talked with some of the participants. First up is Zeb Jones from Gallipolis. He was the judge for the car show.
7: Now, Zeb, where do you live?
8: Gallipolis.
7: Yeah, this is the kind of thing that if I like was like the Clampets and I hit crude oil, Beverly Hillbillies, I'd like, there's each one of these I'd like to own.
8: Oh, yeah. And there's some nice stuff here.
7: Now, are you a car owner yourself?
8: I have the Viper over there, and I've got a 1965 Coronet, too.
7: How'd you get into it?
8: I've been in cars my whole life. My dad was into cars. And
7: just kind of passed down?
8: Yep.
7: I'm not so sure that the young folks today understand cars like we did growing up.
8: I think everything's computer-controlled now, and everything's expensive. It's hard to work on. You have to have all this special equipment to do it, and it's taking some of the fun out of it. You know, it makes it too expensive for the younger people to afford.
7: Now, when you're judging these cars, what are you looking for?
8: How well it's built, paint quality, the interior quality, how clean it is, just a number of things.
7: Yeah. Very subjective.
8: Yeah. Well, not really. I mean, you look for certain things on every car. You know, how well it was put together, the fit and the finish, the paint quality, the interior quality, how the engine compartment looks, and just stuff like that.
7: And I'm looking at a yellow, I think it's a Corvette, but it's got a custom front. Can you tell me your name?
9: Ken Riddle. It's a 62 Corvette.
7: Now, where are you from, Ken?
9: Tupper's Plains.
7: Now, explain to me the front.
9: It was like that when I got it. It's a prototype for when they were trying to design the Stingray.
7: Oh, that's kind of cool to come across a prototype car.
9: Yes.
7: How fast does it go?
9: Got 160 mile an hour speedometer in it. The engine's around 400 horse.
7: Now, how'd you get into working with cars?
9: I've always enjoyed them. This is the first car show we've ever been to, though.
7: Are you having fun?
9: Yes, great time.
7: Now, do you take your car out on the weekends?
9: Yes, that's what we build it as.
7: Is it fun when you go into places? Because it's a car people haven't seen.
9: Everybody seems to enjoy it.
7: Can you tell me your name?
10: Tom Davis.
7: And Tom, where are you from?
10: Gallipolis, Ohio.
7: Now, I'm sitting here looking at this beautiful, was this a Chevelle?
10: Chevelle, 1970 Chevelle.
7: Now, tell me what all you've done to this car.
10: Clean.
7: It is clean. I mean, it's a lot of chrome and a lot of red.
10: A lot of chrome and a lot of red. I bought it in Charlotte, North Carolina. It was partially done, and I just kind of finished it up.
7: Now, how long have you been working on cars?
10: Since 67, 68.
7: Tell me about your car. Do you drive it much, or is it more show?
10: It's a more show driver. I drive the show whenever there's a car show, but I do drive it. I don't drive it. There's no trailer.
7: I noticed that. Yeah, there's no trailer. But it's got to be fun. I mean, you put all this money and all this time into a car. You want to drive it some.
10: You drive it. It needs to be driven. If they sit, they deteriorate.
7: Now, do you go to a lot of car shows?
10: Oh, yeah. Usually once a month.
7: Kind of a neat pastime, isn't it?
10: It's a pastime. I'm retired, so I can do it now. When I was working, I couldn't do it.
7: What's your favorite car?
10: This one.
7: The Chevelle?
10: I wanted one since I was in high school.
7: It's amazing the cars, you know, and I'm not sure the kids today appreciate cars the way we did growing up.
10: They haven't a clue. They haven't a clue. They care less. All they want is the cars that are foreign cars that are noisy.
7: There's something about a V8 when it's tuned and it's running right that you just can't.
10: You can't compare it with anything else. You can't compare it.
7: So if you could get a second car, what would it be?
10: Well, I got a...
7: All right, so you've already got it.
10: Okay. I already got a 2016 Corvette. So I drove it to a car show last night.
7: So it sounds like you do more than just one a month.
10: Oh, yeah. It's just, I try to do one, but sometimes it don't work out that way.
7: And I guess if it's raining, it stays in the garage.
10: And nothing goes out in the rain. Too hard to clean them up.
7: Can you tell me your name?
11: Janet Hively from Gallipolis, Ohio.
7: Now, Janet, I'm looking at this beautiful Chrysler. Tell me about it.
11: Well, it's my Chrysler. We bought it brand new in 1970. We paid $3,950 for it.
7: So you're the original owner?
11: We are the original owner. The title's in my husband's name. That won't get in the picture. The title's in his name, but I was working at the title office at that time, and I got to type my own title.
7: Now, what year is this?
11: 1970, Chrysler Newport.
7: So, was a daily driver for a while?
11: I drove it to work for 20 years.
7: Was it kind of sad when you couldn't drive it I mean, you stopped driving it and started fixing it up to show?
11: No, we've always drove it. We've always done it. We go to all the car shows and that's local that we can go to. And he's the one that works on it, shines it all up for me.
7: What do you like about these car shows?
11: The people. We enjoy meeting our car show people.
7: Now, how many do you do a year?
11: Probably 20.
7: Seems like there's just a group of folks that like just doing this on a regular basis.
11: Yes, we really enjoy doing it together.
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2: We're now going to learn about an extreme form of motorcycle racing called hard enduro. I rode motorcycles as a kid, but I'm not sure I would have gone for this.
12: So my name is Judy Kay, and I am here with Ohio Hard Enduro, and I am one of the event managers for the race.
7: So explain the race. I mean, I've seen motorcycle races, but this is a much different. I mean, they're going over all kinds of, like, obstacles. There's this humongous log right before the finish line. I mean, that's pretty cruel. Somebody's been driving, and then they got to cross this log. Tell me about this, the style of race.
12: So you are very correct. So when it comes to hard enduro, we are trying to find the hardest potential obstacle and finding the best way around it. So we are taking bikes. Majority of these are 300 two-strokes. And then they can also range from 125. And then we even have a big wheels class and a kiddie class that goes all the way down to a PW50. So all the courses are catered to those bikes and then to the skill level of the riders. So behind us, you're going to see a giant, probably 150-year-old log that they are hopping over right before the finish. So hard enduro is big on finding these extremely hard terrains and navigating them on a bike.
7: So is part of it time, part of it getting over the obstacles? How does it work?
12: So a little bit of everything. Today's race was a three-hour race, and most of these riders are getting either one, maybe even two laps. So we have about 4 to 5 checkpoints at the race, and here we have these 5 checkpoints. They're coming in, they're hitting these checkpoints, and some of them are, lucky enough to get 2 or 3 checkpoints, but it's really just about the discipline and staying on that bike and seeing how hard you can push, number one, yourself, and number two, the bike.
7: Now, is this a series? Do you run all over Ohio?
12: Yes, so it's called Ohio Hard Enduro, so it is a part of the National Hard Enduro as well. It's a part of the National Hard Enduro as well, but Ohio Hard Enduro is a state championship that anyone can enter. We have all different levels, so if this is something that you're interested in, you can look online at Ohio State Champion, and then you could also reach out via email. You could see all of the courses, and we do this all over Ohio, so mostly southern Ohio, but there's a bunch of different places that you can go and different terrains that you can see as well.
7: So if a person wins the Ohio points or whatever you all do they, is there a national or regional race they get to?
12: There is. So we do have a national series and then we have the state championship. But if you win all of these within your class, you win the Ohio State Championship title, which these guys are all battling it out behind us for.
7: Now, have you ever done this?
12: I do ride hard enduro. I do not race it. Luckily, I get to be a part of this just by helping out the riders and helping out the events. But it is very cool. I personally love riding. I have a 300 myself. It's pretty gnarly out there. I get to pre-ride the course before these guys come out here, and it's a good time.
7: And then do you all have a website?
12: We do. Our website's going to be www.ohiohardenduro.com. And you can find our race schedule, you can find course info, and you can also see our Contact Us tab as well if you are interested in registering and coming to an event.
7: As we wrap up, is there anything else you'd like to say?
12: I just want to say a big thanks to everyone that helped put this course together and all the races that came out. We have about 100 races out for this event and then just all over Ohio. If you're interested in even coming out to watch, it's an amazing race to come see. You're going to see some of the most skilled riders in the country hitting some of the hardest obstacles that we have to offer in the entire country as well. So the beautiful state of Ohio, it's a phenomenal terrain. It's just a wide array of different things that we can put these riders through. And just even if you're interested in watching, come out and see it.
7: All right, first off, tell me your name.
13: Chris Davis.
7: And Chris, where are you from?
13: Lancaster, Ohio.
7: Chris, out here at this enduro race, hardened enduro, I think is what you all call it?
13: Hard enduro, yeah.
7: How long have you been riding motorcycles?
13: Well, I'm about to be 42, and I started when I was 3. So what is that, 39 years?
7: What is different about this style of racing versus just normal motorcycle type racing?
13: Hard enduro is a very niche type crowd, so everybody's super humble. It's a special type of guy that wants to buy a $13,000 dirt bike and just watch it slide down a rock face or backflip down a hill, and that's what they like. Typically, you go to a motocross race or a hare scramble, and the faster guys kind of separate themselves from everybody else. But in hard enduro, the best riders in the world will sit down next to a teenager and just have a conversation with them. So definitely a very humble crowd and guys that like to push their bodies to the max.
7: Seems like it's very technique driven in terms of getting over the rocks, getting over the trees, all of the obstacles you all are throwing at the racers.
13: Yeah, hard enduros kind of evolved from what, you know, back in the day was just an enduro. You know, an enduro is just kind of like tight single track flowy through the woods over roots and rocks and stuff. But and then hard enduro came along, and it was just guys pushing the envelope. They're just, hey, I want to take it the next step, I want to try this, you know, then let's try this. And now it's almost like kids out in the woods just, you know, making a playground.
7: I know, a kid growing up, we had motorcycles when going in the woods, but this is like supercharged.
13: Yeah, it's these courses are definitely very challenging. You know, I hope that right there is the sound of a guy that's very happy he's done racing. So it's very challenging, but I have two separate races, so I can make the race for the amateurs challenging but doable. And then the second race is the Pro A race, and that we add very, very, very difficult sections to it. So it challenges their skill level.
7: We're in Racine, Ohio. Talk about this course.
13: This course is very unique. It's held at an old coal mine, Yellowbush. Just over 500 acres, and we were able to build a 12.7-mile course, which is a longer of most of these hard enduros. A lot of times you only have about 7 miles. The terrain here is super, super good. It's got really good clay. It's got really steep hills. It's got a lot of rocks from the mine, just kind of all over the place. So you get everything here. You get the rocks, the roots, the hills, the creeks, the ravines. It's got it all.
14: Daniel Merrifield.
7: And where are you from?
14: Columbus.
7: Are you having fun today?
14: Oh yeah, having a great time. It's always fun to get out in the woods and race with some friends. So,
7: now, how'd you do earlier?
14: Fine, you know, I'm just out here to have a good time, not here to win. So, I think I got seventh in my class.
7: So, how tough is it when you come across like that log right there at the finish line?
14: It's really tough, especially when you realize that you've been racing for 3 hours at that point. You're exhausted, you know, your brain's not working right, your arms definitely aren't working right, so it's tough, but it's really sad, like gratifying once you do make it over. It's a blast.
7: It would seem to me to be kind of frustrating that you've been running a 12-mile course, you've been doing all this stuff, you get right to the finish line, and there's that darn rock.
14: Oh, yeah. Oh, yeah, especially after, like, just a few miles ago, right before the finish, you're going through all kinds of rocks and crazy hills and just getting beat up, so you're already exhausted, and then you get to the end and got to deal with that. So you're kind of, I sat there and took 5 minutes to let my hands come back to me and then hit it. It's fun.
7: Can I talk with you, sir?
15: Yeah, dude.
7: Okay, can you tell me your name?
15: Dylan Davidson.
7: And where are you from, Dylan?
15: Pomeroy, Ohio.
7: So this is your home course.
15: Oh, yeah. Yeah, it's a good time.
7: It's got to be fun having this course here and people running it.
15: Oh, yeah. Yeah, it's a game changer, especially coming up here riding on the weekends. I mean, everybody has a blast.
7: What's the best part of this course?
15: Not the rock garden.
7: Let's back up. Tell me about the rock garden.
15: The rock garden was not a good time for me. It's right in the direct sun. There's big rocks. And, yeah, other than that, pretty good course.
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3: Hey, I'm Jared Evie, the host of Yonder Radio. Every week, we bring you rural conversations with national reach because we have help with the likes of KFF Health News. They're doing the work, like Sarah Jane Tribble, diving into the details of the Rural Health Transformation Program and emerging unscathed and with information for all of us. And then, Rural Nebraska reporting with the social benefits of livestock sale barns. And then the Ag and Water Desk upping our game by providing regular reports this week, Corn Belt farmers and their regenerative farming practices. And then Whitney Kimball Co. interviews Reverend Claire Brown about Southern rural churches that are welcoming LGBT members. And then Frankie Fellegi brings us the story, Midwestern Punk Rock Odyssey. She brings us right to you, wherever you are, with our featured musician, Trevor McKenzie, an old-time singer, storyteller, and multi-instrumentalist out of Boone, North Carolina. Tune in for all of that and more on this week's Yonder Radio.

0: Yonder Radio, Rural Conversations with National Reach. Hello, I am your host, Jared Ewe. Coming up, we're going to talk to Trevor McKenzie. He is a professor who uses not just the stories of Appalachia, but the music to share his roots, and it's a great conversation. And the magic of regenerative farming. We're going into the dirt, people. We're getting our hands dirty to see how we can help this planet. And we're going to kick things off with the rural health transformation from the Big Beautiful Bill. How is that rollout going? That's on the way. But first, Jan Podolsky, the news editor for the Daily Yonder, brings us the latest from rural America. What is going on, Jan?
1: Howdy, Jared. This week, we start with Civil Eats reporting on interesting research about how U.S. farmers vote. Michael Shepard, an assistant professor at the University of Michigan, looked at the issue and concluded that if you look beyond Midwestern farmers who farm really on really huge acreages and tend to be more conservative and Republican, the image quickly gets much more complicated. The overarching conclusion of the story was that, like many Americans, U.S. farmers tend to vote similarly to their neighbors and neighborhoods.
0: All right, thank you, Jan. That's a growing story. And now, from High Country News, people are betting on wildfires. Should this be a thing?
1: Well, that's up to our listeners to decide. However, High Country News reported on the so-called prediction markets, which have been a thing in the tech world for a while now. Those are essentially gambling websites where you can bet real money on almost anything and everything. One of the biggest ones, called Polymarket, allowed for betting on, at the time, developing Palisades fire down in Southern California. About $1.2 million were spent on those bets. You know, while we can debate the morality of engaging in such betting, it's one thing to bet on tornadoes or tsunamis where we can't affect where they go and what they do. The worry here is that people could, you know, try to influence wildfires in order to make some quick and easy money.
0: I can't believe I have to say this, but Polymarket bettors, we don't want your hot streak.
1: Yeah, those dollars could literally burn a hole in your pocket.
0: Boom. The Texas Tribune, Governor Greg Abbott, coming out to say that he's got some ideas on data centers.
1: Yes. So according to Texas Tribune, Governor Greg Abbott called for blocking new data center development in rural parts of his state. It's an interesting reversal from previous support. He even has a recorded history of accepting contributions from people and companies related to the tech industry. However, now he's calling for a prohibition of those new developments until the companies can provide funds and money to build out the necessary infrastructure, things such as, you know, updating the power grid, making sure that they can recycle their own water, etc.
0: When more news develops about the developing news about developers wanting to develop, it will develop here. With Jan Podolsky, news editor of the Daily Yonder, dailyyonder.com. Thanks so much.
1: Thanks, Jared.
0: That was Jan Podolsky, news editor for the Daily Yonder. And this story we're going to do now with Sarah Jane Tribble of KFF Health News. She's doing the work to find out more on the Rural Health Transformation Program. So we're going to talk about that. And also, you might glean from this, if you know someone who is a rural health administrator trying to get money to fund healthcare, buy them gifts because they're going through it right now. You're going to hear more now on the Rural Health Transformation Program from KFF Health News and Sarah Jane Tribble. When we last left off, you were dipping our proverbial toes into the ongoing saga of America's rural health transformation. And could you just give us a little reminder of why is that a thing?
2: Yeah, this is sort of exciting. I like to think of it as good news amid a lot of negative stuff out there right now. There's $50 billion going to rural America for the purpose of improving healthcare, transforming healthcare. That's the name of the program, the Rural Health Transformation Program. It's being doled out over 5 years, $10 billion a year, to the states, all 50 states, who pitched plans on how to spend this money. And now that money is in action. States are putting out grants for proposals and things like that. So it's happening. It's going out there, and we're watching the states try to figure out this this transformation very quickly.
0: I seem to detect some anxiety about this A couple reasons why. One, you have states competing. Another, this doesn't necessarily fund what I guess we would think it would fund. I mean, this isn't covering coverage. This is covering the guidelines as stated by the transformation, which I think has a lot to do with tech.
2: Yeah. Yeah. You hit on a couple of different points, big ones. There is a lot of anxiety out there. While it's exciting, and while we'll talk to many people who are very elated to get this money, there's a lot of caveats, if you will. For one, there is anxiety around the timing. It's being pushed out very quickly. States have to meet very tight deadlines in order to win more money next year. So that kind of competition that you mentioned, right? The states are all competing for this money. Then also, this law was approved in the same bill that approved a big cut in Medicaid spending across the U.S. HB 1, or what many people know as the Big Beautiful Bill that passed last July, it approved nearly $1 trillion in cuts in spending to Medicaid. In rural America alone, that's expected to be $137 billion over a decade. That cut is going to really hurt rural providers because rural providers provide a lot of Medicaid patients with coverage. In fact, a higher percentage of Medicaid patients with coverage than, say, urban or metro providers do. So the anxiety you're hearing is both because states are rushing and they hope to meet some deadlines, but also because states are staring down the barrel at having one of their legs cut off when it comes to providing health care to rural Americans, even though they're getting this money.
0: Yeah, you know how to paint a picture, Sarah Jane Tribble, on KFF Health News. You'll find the article, Big Companies Position Themselves for Payday from $50 Billion Federal Rural Health Fund. That seems to insinuate that big companies are in a better position to get this federal money. And if so, is that a bad thing?
2: Yeah, we're not insinuating it. We are saying they are in a good position to get some of this federal money. And that is from our reporting, right? We've talked to big companies, Fortune 500 companies who are forming collaborations, coalitions to go after this money. They've hired specialists on their staff to go after this money. So they're in conversations with the states even before the applications go out. And that's because they already work with the states. A lot of these big consulting firms like the Gainwells and others, they have contracts with the state through their Medicaid programs or other programs. And you'll see the main application, when they initially put it forth, they had Gainwell listed as one of the companies that would get some of the contracts. So part of this is just the way business is done, and it harkens back to these deadlines that we mentioned. Because the states are on a tight deadline, many of them, and I've talked to state officials who said, we have to go with the lowest hanging fruit to meet these deadlines. We need to make sure that we are doing things we know can make happen, right? So you go with the vendors, you go with the people and the programs you already have operating, and you then extend those a little bit. So these big companies, they're in a position to get the money.
0: Is that a bad thing?
2: It's not necessarily a bad thing. So if you think about the idea of transforming the way healthcare is provided, you want to look at the payment systems. You want to make sure that there are dollars flowing to elevate changes in the way care is given. So if I want to add payments for new emergency paramedicine folks, I'd have to work with my technology companies to make that happen in some cases. So I think it's a case-by-case basis, but you can't just say it's a bad thing that big companies are positioned to get this money. You can ask, well, does that then get in the way of the smaller rural providers getting the money? And I think that's a question to keep asking.
0: One thing, though, I do question is, if they're leaning into tech, are rural healthcare entities worried they're at a disadvantage?
2: This is a great question. If you talk to rural hospitals, their big fear is they're at a disadvantage because they already are struggling to pay the bills, right? They struggle to have enough nurses, enough doctors. They struggle to have their revenues not in the negative for the year compared to their expenses. And so when they think about getting new technology, getting a new fancy piece of equipment over here that could help with ultrasounds is not the same as making sure I have enough staff to run those ultrasounds. Rural providers are being creative and thinking of ways to use this technology. At the same time, they're worried about the lack of funding they have for the basic services they need to provide. And the Rural Transformation Fund isn't supposed to make up for those basic services.
0: Well, it's like staring into an actual oracle of rural transformation healthcare. Sarah Jane Tribble, what's next on the beat?
2: The number one theme that we're following here at KFF Health News is accountability. Those questions you're asking about, how's this money really going to be spent? We're going to keep watching that and following it. Right now, we're collecting revised budgets from all the states. If you go to KFF Health News, we have a map with all of the application states filed. So if you want to know what your state wants to do with the money, you can go there and see it. They had to file revised budgets and narratives in some cases. So we're collecting those and we'll be looking at, hey, what changed? What did CMS and the state work out to change and how they're going to plan to spend the money? And then we'll be watching the deadlines. You know, states have to have their first annual reports filed by the end of August. They have to obligate all of their money for the first year of funding by the end of October. And so we're going to be watching those deadlines to see if states meet those deadlines and what happens if they don't.
0: Well, if you are clueless and or consternated, the cure for that is KFF Health News and working there, Sarah Jane Tribble. And I think you're a regular on Yonder Radio now, if you're good with that.
2: I sure hope to be.
0: Well, thank you so much.
2: Thank you, Jared.
0: That was reporter Sarah Jane Tribble. You can find her reporting on the Rural Health Transformation Program and much more at kffhealthnews.org. And now our featured musician of the week, Trevor McKenzie out of Boone, North Carolina. He wears a lot of hats, and that's not just because he's out in the sun living the Appalachian life. It's because he is an old-time musician and faculty at Appalachian State University. And he loves history. He loves music. It runs so deep that he was a kid, maybe about 8 years old, listening to his favorite cassette, which was Civil War era music. We'll find out if that set him apart or not. Okay, so you are a musician and you teach music and you are now the director of Appalachian Studies at Appalachian State.
3: Yes.
0: Which is, seems to be the matrix of Appalachia. Do you get more Appalachia than what you are right now?
3: I'm not sure. It's a word that I've probably said more in my life than most people. Working at Appalachian State, working with the Center for Appalachian Studies, growing up in Appalachia. Yeah, and it's an interesting term. It's one that, you know, I feel like has become a real kind of cultural pride, a hinge for cultural pride here within, you know, the last 30, 40 years, and definitely within my lifetime, it's something that's kind of taken off.
0: Let's talk about you as a kid. When you were a child, were there any other of your peers listening to a tape of Civil War era songs?
3: I would say not, but I've always been interested in history. I grew up on a farm, a beef cattle farm in Wythe County. My folks still are there. It's 200 acres. They raise Angus beef cattle, but that had been a farm since the first European settlement. Growing up in that environment, that kind of landscape, growing up in that, with that around me, when I got into traditional music, it really explained that environment to me, and it seemed familiar in that way. And so I've been interested in older things, traditions, and how those can be carried into the future since a very young age.
0: Yeah, speaking of tradition, I wonder which gives you more credibility for your current position, your rigorous academic studies or the fact that you learned guitar in a barbershop?
3: Well, I got to say the barbershop, my dad took me there when I was around 9 or 10 years old. And my dad played music growing up, but he thought it was a good idea for me to take lessons. And so, I mean, that was a great environment. I wouldn't really call it formal lessons so much as more, it was just kind of a revolving jam session that went on. A lot of great musicians from North Carolina, Virginia, Tennessee, West Virginia, you know, you're kind of right there in that thin part of southwestern Virginia where all the states converge within Appalachia. And so it was just kind of a revolving door of people to learn from, which is pretty invaluable to making a start as a musician.

0: So you say you consider yourself a historian who uses music as a conveyance to share stories. Mm-hmm. How are you doing that at school?
1: To answer that, I have to circle back a little bit to when I was in high school. I was fortunate to have a teacher that went a little bit rogue and taught an Appalachian Studies class every semester. She added it as an extra course load to her own teaching duties, you know, Deborah Wilkerson. I was in her class, and it was the first time that I saw Appalachian Studies in a classroom setting and saw these local stories and traditions really celebrated and local knowledge celebrated. And so I feel like my role both as a musician and a teacher is to create that space for people. You know, Appalachian history, local histories in general are not really taught in school. I mean, even beyond the Appalachian region. And so having a place where you can say that, you know, the place where you come from is important. Mm-hmm. Knowledge outside of the classroom can be brought into that space and appreciated in the same way.
0: How does one get extra credit in one of your classes? Is it music?
1: I've always added in a portion of like, hey, go out to a traditional music venue, and I give them a list of places to go, some suggestions, and write a short essay on it, or do a little sort of almost radio piece or a quick video or a short presentation and talk about what it was like in that space, what you learned, what the importance of this tradition is to you and what you think it means to our region more broadly. And where you think it's going. What do you think the future of it is?
0: Let's get into your music here, because I think you started guitar.
1: Mm-hmm.
0: And then your bio just casually says at some point you picked up fiddle and banjo. Is this you? Is this who you are? A frustrating human for the rest of us who just grabs instruments and plays them?
1: Oh, well, I have to say that really fiddle is the instrument that made everything take off for me in a way. And that was sort of a slow burn as far as my pathway into traditional music. I mean, I grew up playing guitar behind fiddle players, so I had an understanding of the tune. But I really wasn't around anyone that taught lessons formally. Fiddle was kind of interesting to me, and I picked up bits and pieces there from these older fiddlers that I really admired who were around playing at dances or venues, schoolhouses, concerts, those types of things. And of course, Southwest Virginia and this part of Western North Carolina where I live now is a really fertile ground for a lot of dance band traditions, fiddling, old-time music traditions. And so I had a lot to draw from, but it was mainly just out of imitation and kind of watching people that I admired and stealing licks where I could.
0: We talk to more and more people who are younger playing music. We typically associate with, you know, Bill Monroe or maybe people who aren't around anymore. You're seeing a natural movement of young people into Appalachian music and culture.
1: I think so, and I'm seeing it among some of the people that are my students now, especially the what they call the Gen Z generation of people. I think there's an entire group of younger people there looking for authentic experiences that are not bound up in, you know, sort of the digital spaces of online and iPhones, and that they're looking for these communities that in a way people used to automatically have, especially in these rural areas. And these rural traditions are all about communities and work parties and ways to support each other in these informal settings. And there's been a real resurgence of interest in things like square dances. Right outside of our campus here at Appalachian, there's a little community called Todd that has these monthly square dances. And when I was playing those about 15 years ago, there were maybe 20 people would come out to those. Now it's 150 people, mostly young people, that will show up.
0: I think you're one of the lightning rods attracting people to the culture and the music.
1: Well, Jared, I'm glad to be able to, you know, speak with y'all today. I really appreciate any chance I get to talk about Appalachia and our music traditions here and my own work and involvement in that.
0: That was multi-talented, multi-instrumentalist Trevor McKenzie from Boone, North Carolina. You can find his music on Bandcamp.com. Just look up Trevor McKenzie.
2: Now it's time for our first trivia clue of the week. We'll give you three clues throughout the episode and reveal the answer at the end. So here we go. The answer to this week's trivia is a unique sporting event that was first held in 1961 in Fairbanks, Alaska. More trivia clues coming up, and we're going to talk to a woman who, yeah, she's an academic, yeah, she gets rural America, but there's something about her. Her keen curiosity and where that's taken her and how that informs us. That's coming up on Yonder Radio.

0: Yonder Radio, rural conversations with National Reach. We're about to get our hands dirty with some regenerative farming, and it's just great to hear people on the ground actually doing it. We have that coming up and more trivia clues. And now, talking to Dr. Cheryl Burkhart-Kreisel, a professor of agricultural economics at the University of Nebraska. She helped author a study called Beyond the Auction, Social Impacts of Nebraska's Livestock Sale Barns. You know, I grew up with sale barns, Cheryl, and I love seeing this research and these stories about it because I hadn't realized how important they were until you take it to this whole new depth. How does this even come about that someone says, you know what, we need to go deeper on the sale barn?
1: What happened was a colleague and I actually attended an international community development conference in Australia. And one of the sessions that we sat in on was a gal from Australia who did this kind of research with their livestock marketing association. We were fascinated with the idea of actually that social component. The logic for us is if she's finding some interesting things in Australia, I wonder what they're like in the U.S.
0: Yeah.
1: And then one step more, I wonder what they're like in Nebraska.
0: I'm going to paint a picture of what I remember from sale barns as a kid, because I would go to a sale barn with my friend who was just another 10-year-old, say, and a few clicks of an auctioneer's tongue later, they were thousandaires. And I couldn't believe I knew a kid with that kind of money from a sheep. It's weird. This is one of these studies that at once is like, wow, this is a remarkable discovery, but also, duh, like this is where people come together to share in their gains from all their work.
1: Absolutely, they do. And you might have the ranchers and the farmers that are selling their livestock, but you also have people there that are buying. And you also have folks that maybe work in the feed industry, and you have sale barn employees. And then you might have grandpa and grandma that are also there. Maybe they're doing a little babysitting of the kids. There's a lot of intergenerational family pieces that goes along with that sale barn experience and social sale barn experience. And to top it all off, quite often these sale barns have cafes. And that's a great place for people to spend a little downtime with a cup of coffee and a piece of pie and get to cultivate those friendships and those relationships.
0: Well, now I want a cup of coffee and a piece of pie, but I'm going to forge forth. Cheryl, why? Why are you looking into the social and mental and socio-emotional impact of sale barn experiences?
1: We understood that there was something going on. It's about curiosity, I think. What is going on and what does this mean for people? And so we understood that there were probably some social connections. Those social connections lead to social capital. I mean, you have networks and you have value. But one of the things in Australia that they were trying to do is actually take it one step further and identify what are some of those impacts. Maybe they're not quantifiable. Maybe they are, that really make a difference in people's lives. And so that was the piece we wanted to get to, because we think gathering places like this are really important. In the literature, they talk about third places. And so you may have these social interactions, these social experiences in the home, in the family. You have them at work. But then there are these third places. Quite often you'll see them iconically in cafes, but sale barns can be third places as well. And so it's worth taking a look at and really discovering what do they contribute? And then can we lift up some of those things to actually share that with other people and use them in a better way?
0: So what happens in the sale barn does not stay in the sale barn. And not just because Cheryl's taking notes. Okay, this is a known factor. It is an important community centerpiece that expands outward into the community.
1: Absolutely. Absolutely. So, you know, one of the things that really, I guess, struck us and surprised us a little bit was that when we ask people, and I'm going back into my notes here a little bit.
0: Oh, yeah. You've broken out the sale barn Bible there.
1: Why did they come to the sale barn? The reason I attend is for socializing. 60%.
0: Wow.
1: Of them acknowledge that. For networking, 20%. Attending has helped me gain new friendships, 63%. And attending has provided me a social place to gather, 50%. You can't ignore some of those numbers. That tells me something. Let's know more. Let's find out more.
0: And there's this piece, too. The sale barn offers spaces that support mental health. I think that's a really important piece.
1: Well, especially when you get into areas of the U.S. that are pretty isolated, pretty ranching dominated. There's a lot of space in between your farmsteads, your ranches. And so you're not interacting with people regularly. So, I mean, to give you an idea, here's a quote. I think that helps mentally knowing that there are other people that feel the same way I do, that they're going through the same things we're going through. I think it helps you mentally and health-wise. So that came from one of the people that we interviewed. One person, for instance, talked about a challenge with alcoholism, and it was through a friendship, through an acquaintance at the sale barn, that they really started talking and really won that battle a bit.
0: Well, you have just tapped into a wealth of information. It's like sale barn paleontology. Is that what?
1: It could be. The reality is this was just a pilot study. We went to four locations in Nebraska. One of them was a smaller sale barn in between Lincoln and Omaha. And it had a whole different kind of clientele, a much more immigrant focused group. Got some feedback from people that were, longtime residents in the community saying that, yeah, we kind of like them here. I mean, they're learning about our culture. They feel comfortable in that buying and selling environment because even in their home countries, that was a piece of it. But that this opens the way for them to kind of understand the American culture a little bit and get kind of accustomed to some of those things that we do. So I think, that could be a whole study in itself.
0: Dr. Burkhardt Kreisel, or Cheryl, as she's also known, or the woman in the barn asking questions and not about cattle. Thank you so much for the time.
1: Thank you. I appreciate it.
0: You can find Cheryl's report about the social impacts of sale barns online through the Center for Agricultural Profitability. And now another song from Trevor McKenzie. This one's a traditional ballad called Shoals Mills, written about a thriving Appalachian logging community at the turn of the 20th century. Trevor made this song with his friend and fellow musician Steve Kruger.

0: That was Shules Mills from Trevor McKenzie's album, The Freshet, with his friend Steve Kruger. They recorded it several years ago, but released a vinyl and digital version after Hurricane Helene, with proceeds going to the Lost Province Center for the Cultural Arts. You can find the Freshet album online at bandcamp.com. Farmers across the Corn Belt are learning from each other and developing new practices to promote regenerative agriculture. People, it's not just a buzz phrase, it's real and it's happening. And Jess Savage, I'm happy to introduce this team. With the Mississippi River Basin Ag and Water Desk, they have the story, and they'll have more stories as regular contributors to Yonder Radio. But let's get started with this.
1: It's calving season for cow farmers. Greg Thorne tools around his pastures in an old pickup truck, looking for baby cows that were born overnight that need an identifying ear tag.
2: That little calf was born this morning, or last night, or... Hi, sweetie.
1: Thorne is what's called a regenerative farmer. He produces almost everything he needs to raise healthy cows, but he's even more focused on healthy soil. He quit synthetic fertilizers and pesticides cold turkey years ago. That's saving him a lot compared to conventional farmers.
2: That's the neat thing about regenerative farming is people just share things, because nobody knows the exact answers.
1: Thorne's always trying something new on his farm to improve the soil. He loves sharing what he's learned with other farmers, which he gets to do with a group called the Joe Davis County Soil and Water Health Coalition. It works together to protect the farming community and farmland. They're all trying new things and sharing what they learned. This work is at the heart of the farmer-led movement. It's offering an alternative to intensive agriculture, which is driving soil loss, water pollution, and financial crisis for farmers in the Midwest.
3: Change is what needs to happen.
1: Beth Baranski is the organizing secretary for the coalition.
3: Farmer-led movement allows people to share the risk and minimize the risk.
1: Conventional farmers are facing intense pressures to just make it to the next growing season. Even if they wanted to try regenerative farming practices, razor-thin margins make it financially risky to make the switch. But groups like this call on farmers to learn from each other and share the load.
3: The key is the farmers on their farms, in their fields, figuring out the practices that will work for them to achieve these goals.
1: And while there are plenty of government programs and grants and incentives that could help in theory, Baranski says many farmers are skeptical about how well they actually work. She said that generally, they're more likely to trust another farmer.
3: Somebody coming from the corporate world or from an institution, even higher education, and saying this is what you need to do is not as effective as a neighboring farmer who has tried a practice and found it beneficial.
1: The coalition offers connection and tested solutions to some of agriculture's biggest problems, but it's a slow-growing movement, and so much of the industry is set up to work in opposition to the coalition's goals. Jonathan Kappas is an associate professor of ag policy at the University of Illinois Urbana-Champaign. He says the industry doesn't give them the support they really need in this economic moment.
4: When things are tight and margins are tough, what we've seen historically is farmers tend to push it, right? You push the land, you try to put more land in production.
1: He says policy coming from the government should make conservation practices easier, so farmers don't have to choose between protecting soil and water and a profit. But he says policies act like a barrier instead. That makes it hard for farmers to move away from conventional practices.
4: In theory, farmers could just decide to put less nitrogen on. The risk of doing that is pretty significant. So we may make it worse that way, but we're also not addressing those issues. It's almost like paradoxes within paradoxes wrapped in irony.
1: The farmer-led movement does have some federal backing. The coalition got some seed money from an organization called the Fishers and Farmers Partnership, which uses Congress-appropriated money to support similar projects in the Midwest. So far, they've aided 70 projects with more than $2 million in funding. As Thorne turns his truck onto the dirt road towards home, he says even though farming this way isn't exactly easy, when you think about it, it's pretty simple.
2: It's not about the people. It's about the farm. It's about the land. It's about the soil. That's what I tell these young people coming with me. I said, it's not about me, it's not about you, it's about the soil.
1: Now the growing season is starting up. Farmers with the coalition are hosting field days throughout the summer to share what they've learned. From the Ag and Water Desk, I'm Jess Savage.
0: You can find more reporting on the Mississippi River Basin at agwaterdesk.org, and we'll have more of them on Yonder Radio, and we're excited about it. We got another break coming up, but first it's time for our second trivia clue. I know we didn't give you much first. That's what we do. You already know we're talking about a unique sporting event that takes place in Fairbanks, Alaska. Here's some more information. This event includes competitions like Nulukatok, or blanket toss, ear pull, and seal skinning. This is a real thing, and we have the answer on the way. Also, Whitney Kimball-Co, she brings up something that's remarkably not remarkable. We'll talk about that and what it means to be inclusive at a church on the way on Yonder Radio.

0: Yonder Radio, Rural Conversations with National Reach. I just want to say hello to Sarah, who emailed to say she was listening and was happy to hear us. And we're happy to hear from you, too, info@yonderradio.com. My name is Jared, and we're going to wrap this show up with a couple great conversations. This segment comes from our partners at the Rural Faith Initiative, Whitney Kimball Co. She's the director, and she's an ordained minister in the Episcopal Church.
1: Welcome back to our series on rural faith and LGBTQ plus affirming churches in the rural South. We're back with Reverend Claire Brown. In this segment, we're going to look at the values of Southern hospitality and Christian welcome that inform LGBTQ plus affirming churches in the rural South. From a general attitude of acceptance to specific invitations to coffee hour, baby showers, and more, these congregations have grown in their theology and community by simply practicing what churches have always done for everyone. So, Claire, I'm sure a lot of our listeners know the phrase Southern hospitality. Of course, people from all different cultures offer really beautiful hospitality, but welcoming people with food and shelter and conversation is a Southern specialty. And in the rural South, we're especially proud of this as a part of our culture. So I know you found this to be a really important part of the ministry of the churches that you've interviewed.
2: Yes, it was crucial. So when we think about a church being open and affirming, fully inclusive, we often go right to the sacraments and the sort of official positions in theology. You know, can someone get married in your church? Can they be ordained? What do we think about their life? And while these questions are important, they're really huge and they're really specifically professional and mostly get airtime from pastors and bishops and academics and boards. So yes, the churches that I interviewed are welcoming in those ways. But what I saw first, what was really essential for these communities, was that the atmosphere and the big and small actions of church hospitality were truly welcoming. People were delighted and unfazed and consistent in their welcome to LGBTQ plus visitors and members.
1: Oh, I want to hear more about that. What did it really look like?
2: Honestly, it's pretty boring in the best way. So it was a lot of small things that should be ubiquitous in most little Southern churches, but offered with intention across diversity of gender and sexuality. So, for example, one of the places that I visited in my work was in Water Valley, Mississippi. A little Episcopal church there. It was a little A-frame parish that had a tiny little rainbow painted on the corner of their sign. So immediately I was curious. I knew I had to go there on Sunday. So walking into the church, I realized there were some other visitors. There was a gay couple, two youngish men. And the welcome to me and the people I was visiting with and the welcome to this couple were identical. No one blinked. And then after the service, after, you know, a lovely sermon that acknowledged that it was Pride weekend and singing and communion and all the regular pieces, we all ended up across the street in this church's little flex-based parish hall for the coffee hour. Honestly, those guys got way more attention as soon as people in the church realized that they were local. They were truly open, truly prepared to have all kinds of visitors, and they weren't interested in being performative or tokenizing someone. They didn't overdo it or underdo it. They're just being an inclusive church for everyone. Or there was the congregational church in Tryon, North Carolina. This congregation was very much in the process of discernment and decision making about whether they would have formal policy to be open and affirming when their pastor, Megan, discerned her call to go and be their pastor. Megan is queer, and at the time, as a bi woman, was single, and she didn't really think that her orientation or relationship was anyone's business. But when she came out and announced her engagement to a woman in the congregation a few years later, one big old Sunday morning announcement, well, everyone was really joyful, but it was just kind of ordinary. It was the same kind of celebration and excitement that they offered to any other couple announcing their engagement. The church hospitality crew just immediately wanted to know if there were some etiquette details about throwing a bride and bride shower for them and when they would get to meet her.
1: Oh, I love those examples. And the ordinary celebration or the ordinary way of hospitality is what stuck out to you and what felt distinctly important about the way this was operating in these churches.
2: Yes, because it's a way of seeing the church as being fully alive in its mission. I also got to hear some really remarkable stories from a friend of mine, the Reverend Kelsey Davis, that really flipped the script on this theme of hospitality. So Kelsey is also an Episcopal priest, and I've known her and her wife for years. They live over in Asheville, North Carolina, where Kelsey serves as the bishop's deputy for disaster response and recovery after Hurricane Helene. And so they're in Asheville, which is a larger southern city. It's known for a progressive culture. But after the hurricane, Kelsey's work in the disaster response ministry of the Episcopal Church there has pulled her over into rural counties and communities in the area. Now, Kelsey's a woman, a lesbian. She also identifies as Two-Spirit, a non-binary identity that's connected to her Choctaw heritage, and is more masculine presenting. And she's experienced some pretty painful and frightening misgendering and homophobia in her larger community and as she's gone out and about doing her work. But what she also had to share were some really remarkable encounters of mutuality, because she's going into these rural Carolina Appalachian communities that are not sort of politically, culturally aligned with her life, though people are receiving her presence and her gifts with real thankfulness and joy and collaboration. I mean, as she put it to me, people are less concerned that you have a wife if you also have the resources that they need. So she's getting to step into these spaces that might assume they're unfriendly toward her. And yet she is the bearer of good news and generators and water purificators and gets to be the person who connects communities back together and offer hospitality to those folks.
1: Well, what I've really appreciated about this conversation, what you call flipping the script in some ways on hospitality, but also that LGBTQ affirming churches and parishes are finding ways to just lean into what is in some ways the normative expectation around Southern hospitality culture.
2: Absolutely. We throw each other showers. We welcome each other to the coffee hour. We help each other when a disaster strikes. This is who we are. And to see this as a vision of a fully infleshed, diverse, affirming church is a beautiful, hopeful, and ordinary thing.
1: Today's conversation is part of a rural faith series that looks at research and stories from LGBTQ plus affirming churches in the rural South. This research and stories are collected by the Reverend Claire Brown, an Episcopal priest in rural Tennessee. We hope you'll tune in for our next segment of this series, in which we'll talk about some of the worries and the challenges these congregations have faced and how they're overcoming them.
0: That was Whitney Kimball Coe talking with Reverend Claire Brown out of East Tennessee, and we'll hear more from Whitney as she traverses the countryside and finding great conversations to enlighten us all. And now, we're going on a Midwestern punk rock odyssey. If you didn't foresee hearing those words today, well, that's the kind of unpredictable awesomeness we bring you at Yonder Radio. What we say here is we're bringing in a ringer, because Frankie Flaggy, she tells the stories, and she's at Arts Midwest. And today you tell us of Minot, North Dakota, with this incredible title, Prairie Weirdos Doing Their to Create Inclusive Youth Art Scene. What is that, Frankie? What are we talking about? Why are we cussing?
3: First off, kudos to my editor, Angela Z, for being so cool and letting me keep that in the headline.
0: Yeah.
3: The whole tagline behind the city of Minot, North Dakota, which has a population of just under 40,000, is why not Minot? And they live up to that legitimately every single day. So the Red Willow Collective formed in 2023 in Minot, North Dakota. And it's a native-run music and arts program, but it's super, super grassroots. They started with $100 and just a love for showing and showcasing and sharing native queer BIPOC stories. So basically what it is, it's an all ages sober community. And it's all about how punk, the noise, the culture, the community, the raw joy of it just connects and saves and heals us. So the person behind this is Maria Cree. They describe themselves as an old punk. I'm not saying that. I don't think they're old. Maria told me that Minot like a lot of places in the rural Midwest and rural America and just America at large have not been the friendliest to Native people and have these sort of stereotypes and stories about them. So it's really beautiful to have a Native-run nonprofit that runs this no walls inclusive space for and by Native people to just come and be and to be silly and to have fun and to scream and to wear whatever they want to wear.
0: Well, I love this philosophy from Maria Cree. Off-the-cuff ideas, $100 in the bank account, and a love for showing Native kids they can make art. And I think that's so poignant because there's all this negative chatter, you know, idle hands and wayward children, and they just want to do something, give them something to do. What did you see? What was a project that you saw that put this on display?
3: So they did goth prom, or punk prom, if you will. And you just show up and bring your studs and bring your black gowns and outfits and just rock out and just have fun. It's for anybody, all ages, any identity, live in Minot, don't live in Minot, to just come and express yourself and be in a space that's really curated to have that collective joy.
0: There's this photo and they're in a mosh pit and they're running amok. And it looks so freeing and fun. There was a time I would look at this and be like, oh, geez, I'm worried. And now I'm like, you know what? I could be right there. Let me pitch in for the next goth prom.
3: Jared, let's get you signed up.
0: I'm so excited. Okay, I got to get you to extrapolate this incredible last line in your story. It's a quote. North Dakota has a lot. The Midwest has a lot. A lot of weirdos doing their shit. It's just getting them in one spot. It's cool to watch it. It's like cracking the glow stick, you know?
3: Yeah, no. In the prairie and in one of the coldest places in the U.S. other than Alaska, it's really easy to isolate. And it's really easy to just do your garage band thing. But when all of those people come together across the map, across North Dakota, from Bismarck to Jamestown to Fargo to Grand Forks, and then even into Minnesota, it's just explosive. It's just explosive because you get all of this energy and all of these people who want to do art. And the beauty of art is that it's better when you do it together. It's like, yeah, all of these identities that can be sidelined in mainstream music production and in mainstream shows just are at the forefront and are celebrated and loved and have arms wrapped around them.
0: Have fun. Nobody's judging. I love it.
3: Yeah, even if it's bad, just make something people can thrash to. We need that right now. Like, we need to be in our bodies together.
0: Frankie Fileggi, always bringing it from artsmidwest.org. The article is, one more bleep, editor, Prairie Weirdos doing their shit to create inclusive youth art scene. Thank you so much.
3: You guys go to Minot, seriously. You won't regret it.
0: Frankie Fileggi. Is it okay to say we love her? I'm not sure. That's, you know, I'm just saying it. We do, okay? And we hope you do as well, because we're going to bring her back regularly because she is prolific in the storytelling. Okay, we're getting to the end of the show, which means it's time for our third and final trivia clue. This 4-day competition seeks to preserve and celebrate the cultural traditions of circumpolar Native peoples. And the answer is the World Eskimo Indian Olympics. Every July, hundreds of athletes and spectators gather in Fairbanks, Alaska, to compete in games that have been played for time immemorial. Many of the games require skills that were necessary to survive traditional whaling and fishing villages. For example, the 2-foot-high kick was how messengers signaled the village that a whale had been caught, according to the governing body of the World Eskimo Indian Olympics. In addition to sports competitions, the Olympics also include dance performances, craft showcases, a pageant, and a muktuk, or whale blubber, eating contest. This year's Olympics will take place from July 15th through the 18th. And this has been another hour. Might I say, a whale of an episode of Yonder Radio. You can learn more and listen to all our episodes at yonderradio.com. And thank you for listening. Thank you for listening to Yonder Radio, a production of the Center for Rural Strategies, publisher of the Daily Yonder. I'm your host, Jared Ewing. Thanks to Don Castle and the Tennessee Sheiks, Steph Gunno and the Lone Tones, Quincy Ponfair, Leo Pozell, and Tim Marama for the great music. Our editor and producer is Susanna Brown. This episode was also produced by Anya Patron-Slepian, with additional support from Alana Newman and Julia Tilton. Our executive producer is Joel Cohen. The executive in charge of production is Adam Giorgi. Yonder Radio, rural conversations with National Reach.
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6: Here's your updated U92 The Moose forecast. Slight chance of thunderstorms with fog and spots tonight. Otherwise, overcast skies. Lows dip down to about 65. Northerly winds around 5 miles per hour. A blend of clouds and sun and foggy early tomorrow

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2: Here's your updated U92 The Moose forecast. Slight chance of thunderstorms with fog and spots tonight. Otherwise, overcast skies. Lows dip down to about 65. Northerly winds around 5 miles per hour. A blend of clouds and sun and foggy early tomorrow. High of 83. Lows around 66. Tomorrow night, partly cloudy skies. Highs level off around 84. Monday, with a slight chance for storms, 84. Tuesday, looking at the long range, 91. Wednesday, 89. Thursday, and 86 on Friday. And that's your updated forecast. I'm meteorologist Kara Foster for U92 The Moose. 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
2: I'm Dan Warren. Our top story. Tributes are pouring in from across the political world today following the sudden passing of veteran Republican Senator Lindsey Graham. Michelle Anderson has this report.
3: The longtime South Carolina lawmaker died Saturday evening at the age of 71 following a brief and unexpected illness. First elected to the Senate in 2002, Graham built a formidable reputation as a defense hawk and a powerful voice on global foreign policy. He was heavily celebrated for his long political partnership with the late Senator John McCain and later emerged as one of the president's closest advisors on international defense strategy. The news of his passing comes just days after the senator returned from his 10th official diplomatic visit to Ukraine. World leaders and colleagues on Capitol Hill are mourning the loss, calling him a true American patriot.
2: Meanwhile, the United States has launched new military strikes against Iran following a hostile attack on a shipping vessel in a critical commercial sea lane. Sharon Chapman has the details.
4: The American military has resumed airstrikes against Iranian targets after foreign forces attacked a commercial vessel navigating the Strait of Hormuz. Washington officials stated the new strikes were necessary to protect international shipping lanes and ensure open passage through the region. In response to the American action, top leadership in the Iranian capital issued severe

0: why our baby didn't come home.
1: Wells was reported missing that night and found dead 2 days later. Authorities believe he drowned. His family is skeptical and says they recovered his cell phone with deleted messages. Their lawyer, Ben Crump.
2: We are in a ferocious pursuit for the truth.
1: The sheriff is looking into claims that Wells chose to stay behind when a mechanical issue caused the boat to take on water and his friends left without him. They were attending a boat party on the island. Wells' death has led to rampant speculation and suspicion as people grapple with Mississippi's history of racial tension. I'm Julie Walker.
3: I'm Dan Warren, and this is Radio Network News.
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5: Here's your updated U92 The Moose forecast. Slight chance of thunderstorms with fog and spots tonight. Otherwise, overcast skies. Lows dip down to about 65. Northerly winds around 5 miles per hour. A blend of clouds and sun and foggy early tomorrow. High of 83. Lows around 66. Tomorrow night, partly cloudy skies. Highs level off around 84. Monday, with a slight chance for storms. 84. Tuesday. Looking at the long range, 91. Wednesday, 89. Thursday, and 86 on Friday. And that's your updated forecast. I'm meteorologist Kara Foster for U92, The Moose. Right now, 72.
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3: Here's your updated U92 The Moose forecast. Slight chance of thunderstorms with fog and spots tonight. Otherwise, overcast skies. Lows dip down to about 65. Northerly winds around 5 miles per hour. A blend of clouds and sun and foggy early tomorrow. High of 83. Lows around 66. Tomorrow night, partly cloudy skies. Highs level off around 84. Monday, with a slight chance for storms. 84. Tuesday. Looking at the long range, 91. Wednesday, 89. Thursday, and 86 on Friday. And that's your updated forecast. I'm meteorologist Kara Foster for U92 The Moose. Right now, 72.
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1: Here's your updated U92 The Moose forecast. Slight chance of thunderstorms with fog and spots tonight. Otherwise, overcast skies. Lows dip down to about 65. Northerly winds around 5 miles per hour. A blend of clouds and sun and foggy early tomorrow. High of 83. Lows around 66. Tomorrow night, partly cloudy skies. Highs level off around 84 Monday, with a slight chance for storms, 84 Tuesday. Looking at the long range, 91 Wednesday, 89 Thursday, and 86 on Friday. And that's your updated forecast. I'm meteorologist Kara Foster for U92 The Moose. Right now, 72.
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2: Here's your updated U92 The Moose forecast. Slight chance of thunderstorms with fog and spots tonight. Otherwise, overcast skies. Lows dip down to about 65. Northerly winds around 5 miles per hour. A blend of clouds and sun and foggy early tomorrow. High of 83. Lows around 66. Tomorrow night, partly cloudy skies. Highs level off around 84 Monday, with a slight chance for storms, 84 Tuesday. Looking at the long range, 91 Wednesday, 89 Thursday, and 86 on Friday. And that's your updated forecast. I'm meteorologist Kara Foster for U92 The Moose. Right now, 72.
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Well, I see that you're still here. Aren't you lonely?

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Our guest this evening is the sonic marriage of Kendra Villager and Colin Lemure, accompanied by multi-instrumentalist Ethan Evans. Villamure from New Albany, Indiana, explores the musical landscape that falls between rock and roll, progressive rock, heartland rock, psychedelia, blues rock, and jam. Can you take all that in? Regardless of title or categorization, Villamure's music is alive, finding itself a place in the bigger picture with every new composition. Their new album is in the works, and I'll bet we've got a pack of new songs delivered this evening. Welcome, Villamure, to Red Barn Radio.

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1: Kendra Villager is not only a powerful songwriter and singer, but also someone who can make her guitar speak with truth and authority. When Villamura was with us a few years ago, they'd only just released their first album of music. We knew then that

0: Something new and exciting was afoot, and it was a show that we all fondly remember. What a treat to have Kendra and Colin back with us again. And welcome, too, to drummer Ethan Evans, who rounds out this great band. Welcome, Villa Muir, to Red Barn Radio.
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0: you're just joining us, our guest this evening on Red Barn Radio is Villa Muir. That is Kendra Villager, Colin Lemure, who are a couple, and they are accompanied by drummer Ethan Evans. Great to have you guys back. A song like that doesn't strike me as one that someone brought to rehearsal with an acoustic guitar and said, here's sort of the basic idea. It seems like this is a song, and like a lot of your songs, it seems like they're songs that need time to sort of evolve.
1: It kind of does sometimes start with an acoustic guitar.
0: Oh, really?
1: Like, at least with me and Colin. And then, like, I'll show it to Ethan on electric and be like, here's something. I don't know. I don't know what this is, but what do you all think?
0: Do you remember how that song began, for instance?
1: That intro. Yeah, it's that with, like, the vocal.
0: Uh-huh.
1: And then we're just like, let's make it even more crazy.
2: I definitely went through the ringer getting to where it is now. There's a couple shows where we played just the first, like, half of it instrumentally, and it deviated and went a different way entirely, and we segued it into another song. So we sometimes do that. After a few live shows, we stopped playing it live again and worked on it some more. And I remember a handful of flashes from writing that. One, Ethan had the idea for, I believe, the guitar part on that little D tritone thing that we go through there. That was Ethan's idea. Yeah, that was Ethan on that little bit. I remember we were kind of stuck about where to go from there, and he introduced that part. He was like, give me a guitar. So, like, I think we even tried to give him a keyboard at first, and he tried to articulate it on that. And then he was like, nah, it would make more sense on a guitar. Even the lyrics, whenever we got to the point that Kendra had developed enough vocal melody, which those happen over the course of laying out the arrangement, and she usually is writing the vocal melody kind of at first in her head, while we're playing it instrumentally. And then once she steps up to the mic during rehearsal and just starts singing, you can tell that it's starting to get more developed. And then just a big song like that, you really got to kind of piece it together, or at least we certainly did.

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Red Barn Radio, roots music, Southern style. We'll be right back.

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0: We got another new one.
1: This one doesn't have a title.
0: It is.
1: Untitled dot document. It's true.
0: It was literally finished, I think, last night or the night before. Very fresh.

0: Let's go backwards through your lives and what's happened over the course of the last 3 years. Anything at all significant that's changed in your lives at all that you can talk about?
1: Firstly, the most obvious thing would be we have a new drummer and vocalist, Ethan Evans.
0: You gave birth to a new drummer.
1: Yes, we did. We have a new drummer, so we're really happy. Really happy to have Ethan join us. He's insane. Really great musician and really puts his name on things, puts his stamp inspiration into our writing. It's been really fun writing with Ethan. And besides that, we also in 2023 had a daughter. Her name's Lorelai.
0: Prior though to that, you had your first recording out. And then at what point in time did you guys, you know, pivot into sort of a new configuration of players?
2: You'll remember our drummer, Jordan Hubbard.
0: Oh, yeah.
2: From last time.
0: I remember Jordan,
2: drummer.
0: Yeah.
2: Cool dude. He left us shortly after that performance. Following the COVID-19 lockdowns and everything opening back up again, he's the only person I've ever heard say this. He said he didn't miss playing shows that much. He was just like, you know what, guys? Honestly, leaving my drums where they, you know, in my living room has not hurt my feelings. And so he was like, if you really got to play a show, I'll come out and do it. But I'd like to wind down on it. And Kendra and I were the exact opposite.
1: He started playing, like, different instruments with people now, like bass and keyboards. So he's been out doing some shows for sure.
0: Oh,
1: I think
0: good.
1: He drums, maybe. He was like, all right, I'm going to take a little break from this. So.
2: Yeah, it's like, he got overhauling drums is really what it comes down to. I guess nobody really gets tired of playing, but we had to totally reconfigure. Luckily, at the time, my friend Matt and I were working on a recording project with Ethan on the drums. He was in a band called Owasso that Villamure actually played a few shows with. Matt was also in that band, and he and I have been close friends for a long time. And he came over with this recording project he wanted to do, and he wanted Ethan to play the drums on it. So we were just practicing and recording music in our house, in Villamure's practice space at the time, and just I was getting a really good, you know, kind of energy as a rhythm section with Ethan during that time. It made a lot of sense to approach him next about filling that space that Jordan left. I think it's been incredible. I think that his feel for what Kendra and I kind of were thinking in most of the creative work we did was really intuitive. And he just immediately kind of jumped into the singing with us, which has opened so many doors.
1: So, like, to have the dynamic elements and then also bring in, like, harmonies behind some of my singing and then all together as well. So

0: coming.
1: Before you met Colin, were you playing on your own?
0: I had played in a lot of cover bands, like, growing up, and then...
1: Growing up meaning, like in your teens?
0: High school, yeah, in my teen years, and early 20s, and just a lot of classic rock stuff, a lot of progressive rock. Actually, my little brother played bass with me, and then he got kind of burnt out. We played so much. So, and he stopped playing, I needed to find a bass player, and he went to school with me, so I was like, hey, want to play, maybe? But yeah, I kind of... I knew
1: romantic.
0: We were the same kind of influences. Like, we're both really big Rush fans, and I also at that time was kind of in an acoustic, my own solo acoustic. So I did play solo for a while, but then I was getting this like reputation around Louisville as being like a solo acoustic singer-songwriter, and that's not really what I wanted to do. I mean, I love doing that, but and I do feel like I may at some point put out my own album, but. My heart is really in just playing a lot of technical stuff, progressive rock, and classic rock style.

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0: 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I'm Kathy Stamps.
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2: 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What you got?
3: 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It's called In the Room. It's about the mental space of connection between people, or you feel like you're in a room together that other people aren't. Really, it's about connection. So it's just this metaphorical room of being together and really being present, I guess.
4: So I would have been like, it's about the room of requirement in Harry Potter and the Order of the Phoenix. Kendra, on the other hand, is just like, let me bare my soul to you.

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5: Here's your updated U92 The Moose forecast. Slight chance of thunderstorms with fog and spots tonight. Otherwise, overcast skies. Lows dip down to about 65. Northerly winds around 5 miles per hour. A blend of clouds and sun and foggy early tomorrow. High of 83. Lows around 66. Tomorrow night, partly cloudy skies. Highs level off around 84. Monday, with a slight chance for storms. 84. Tuesday. Looking at the long range, 91. Wednesday, 89. Thursday, and 86 on Friday. And that's your updated forecast. I'm meteorologist Kara Foster for U92, The Moose. Right now, 72.
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And welcome, everybody, to the beautiful and historic Scottish Rite Concert Hall here in our hometown of Lexington, Kentucky. We're broadcasting all over the world, from Australia to Ireland, New Zealand to New York, Yuma, Arizona to the Yukon, and across Canada. We're celebrating this wonderful, amazing, global front porch style of music. Artists come from everywhere to be on our show, literally. And you don't have to be famous to be on Wood Songs. You just have to be very, very good. Tonight we're doing something different. So the show's going to be different for our normal listeners. We are celebrating music from around the world, international music, and specifically the war-torn regions around Ukraine tonight. And we have a wonderful artist, a singer-songwriter, originally from Moldova, which borders Ukraine, about 600 miles borders Ukraine. But our first artists up are a spectacular vocal group, literally from Ukraine. They've experienced the tragedy and the heartache that is going on around the war-torn region of Ukraine. A lot of their music expresses all of that very, very passionately. Their vocals are incredible. So we're going to start out with a song called Tsunamia. Please welcome Yahode on the Wood Songs, Old Time Radio.

Yahodeh, all the way from Ukraine. Beautiful song called Tsunami. Yahodeh is spelled for the audience. It's Y-A-G-O-D-Y, but it's pronounced Yahodeh. And we have the wonderful singers. We have, let me try to get this right, Zora.

0: Ariana is in the center, and she's a sort of the founding member, I think, of the group. And then we have Vasilina, and she's off to the side. And then also singing is Tetiana. And then playing the wonderful accordion is Nadia, who's doing a special, wonderful job on the accordion. Now, for the sake of the audience, we're not ignoring anybody, because this group essentially does not speak English, but their drummer in the back, Tamaraz, does speak English. And so the song, oh, let me ask you, the song that we just heard is an original song that they wrote, and it's a protest song. It's about the raging waters of the sea, so to speak. Is that correct?
1: Yes. This song we wrote for Eurovision 2024.
0: That's a big deal in Europe, Eurovision. They were...
1: And this song has a very deep meaning. Tsunami is, we know there's a powerful wave, and tsunami is a feminine wave. So it's more powerful because it's a gentle and powerful. And also, it's representing our Ukrainian women. They're strong and gentle at the same time. And tsunami means also a wave which is cleansing all evil from this planet.
0: And I'm sure, you know, in America, we've had artists that have done that, like Woody Guthrie and Bob Dylan and Pete Seeger and Joan Baez. And they used their music to express the discomfort, the anger, the rage, the concern about what they were seeing happening to people, especially during war. And that's really what this group is all about, correct?
1: Yes.
0: And so your role, you're the drummer in the back. You're in the back of everything while these ladies are in the front. Yahode is a beautiful name, and it means something. It means berries or picking berries, right?
1: Yeah, it's a berries because we have a strawberry, blueberry, and on.
0: So each lady represents a berry.
1: Yeah. Well, so this is like this name came up really spontaneously, because they didn't have a name of the band, and they were invited on the festival. And this MC, he said that, all right, guys, I'm going to announce you, but we don't have a name. That's okay. And ladies and gentlemen, and now welcome the band Yahode. And that's it.
0: Well, I love it. Yahode, and again, for the sake of the audience, when you're looking them up, because I know you're going to want to, every time you hear them sing, it's a spectacular performance, YAG. O-D-Y, but it's pronounced Yahode. And how long has the group been together?
1: More than 8 years.
0: Mm-hmm. So especially during the length of this terrible war that's going on in Ukraine, they've been making music representing how they feel about the communities that are being harmed, correct?
1: Yeah, and actually, originally, they're actresses. Zoriana, she's a professional actress, and Tatiana is her student. So they started doing music, and this is how everything started.
0: Well, for the sake of the hundreds of radio stations that air Wood Songs, I encourage you to go to the Wood Songs YouTube channel to see, because they're performing music with amazing vocals, but it is incredibly theatrical to watch them, and especially in these beautiful berry-like grounds that they're doing. We got another song here that I especially asked you to perform, because it's about a town in southern Ukraine that is in the center of the damage of the war that's going on with Russia right now. And the song is, if I pronounce this right, Tumen Yaro. Did I say that right? Tumen Yaro. It's an amazing performance. It's Yahode on the Wood Songs, Old Time Radio.

spectacular song about what their Ukrainian community is going through in southern Ukraine, about a little town that has been occupied since the Russian war began. And, of course, they're using their music for the cultural representation of how they feel those communities are and what they're going through. Wood Songs is not the forum for politics, but this is certainly a way to show how artists use their music to bring that message of concern and care, especially during a time of crisis. If you want to know more about the music of Yahode, Y-A-G-O-D-Y, just go to the Wood Songs website, click on the archive page. This is show number 1168. We'll tell you all about Yahode, as well as our next artist, who also comes from near Ukraine in Moldova. He now makes his home in the United States. He's going to do a tune of his called Bighorn Mountain Home. He's a bluegrasser, Tom Lynn, on the Wood Songs, Old Time Radio.

0: Originally from Moldova, bordering Ukraine, and he's here in the United States, and he's came here to learn bluegrass. And Tom Lynn, it's nice to have you here, buddy. Thank you so much for being part of the show.
1: Thanks for having me.
0: Your name was originally Linclip. Is that correct? Did I say that right?
1: Yeah. My last name is Tom, or my full name is Thomas Linclip, but over in Moldova, my name was Dimitru Terzi.
0: And then you changed it to Tom Lind out of mercy for all us English-speaking people.
1: Yes.
0: So, and you're here. We got to give some props to those backing you up. You got the amazing Dax and Lewis playing banjo, Thomas Albert on the acoustic guitar behind you, Robert Myers playing mandolin and singing with you, the amazing Violet on violin, and oh, the legendary Ruth McLean from the McLean Family Band is playing bass. So you're in some heady company here. So you grew up around Michigan, but you came to the Kentucky Mountains area specifically to learn bluegrass.
1: Yes, sir. The school in Hyden, actually, is where I started my degree under Bobby Osborne and Dean Osborne. And it was an amazing opportunity, and came up to Moorhead to finish it up under Raymond and Daxon.
0: Well, Bobby Osborne, famous for Rocky Top, and I could hear you channeling his spirit in your music. What was it about bluegrass? How did bluegrass differ from what your family was used to in Moldova?
1: Well, traditional Moldovan music is completely different than anything I'm sure here is listened to. It's very similar to the Hungarian folk music that we have been known to play as well. But bluegrass is definitely, it has a lot of similar attributes, but
0: It's a very, very much a community music too. It absorbs everything. I mean, Bill Monroe said that bluegrass music has made more friends than any other music in the world, and that's true because bluegrass attracts audiences and musicians literally worldwide. Mm-hmm. So you're going to treat us to a Hungarian-flavored song in the second half hour. But let's get back into one of your songs. This is a tune that you released. You kind of recorded this special as sort of like a first salvo of your career, right?
1: Mm-hmm.
0: Okay, it's called Still Falling. It's Tom Lynn on the Wood Songs, Old Time Radio.

0: Tom Lynn, all the way from Moldova to Michigan to the Kentucky Center of Traditional Music in Moorhead to learn bluegrass. We're going to get more in the second half hour with Tom Lynn and his story. He's going to perform a Hungarian tune. And we're going to get back to the incredible music and the passionate message of Yehudai. We're going to be back with all of this and more in the second half hour right after this.
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2: Billy Bragg, all the way from England, interpreting the songs of Woody Guthrie and his. And welcome, everybody, back to our international broadcast here at the Scottish Rite Concert Hall down on Music Row in historic Lexington, Kentucky, the foothills of the beautiful Appalachian Mountains, the crossroads of America's folk and bluegrass music, where we celebrate so much of this. 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We're on KLZR Radio in California, Arts Arizona Public Radio, statewide. That's a big one right there. And here's another one that I really am very proud of. Access Now Canada, a nationwide radio broadcast coming out of Regina, Saskatchewan. So let's say hi to all the folks out there. We're also on American Forces Radio Network, that puts this important show on the radio, two different channels in 177 nations, from South Korea to Kuwait, plus every single military base in the world, every U.S. naval ship in the world, every Coast Guard vessel sailing in North America. And as always, especially these days, we want to say hello to the men and women, the fans, the families, the public. It's on the air in Ukraine. So we normally, this time of the broadcast, will invite a youngster to come on our show, but we're not going to do that today because we want to take a chance to talk more to Temuraz, the drummer. So let's welcome him back to the stage. Wood Songs is not a forum for politics, but it is a forum for how art and music is used to represent a community. And that is what Yahudeh is doing, correct? So what is the culture like in Ukraine for the musicians, for the artists, for the public out there? What is happening out there?
3: So right now, we're experiencing definitely a difficult times, but this war made us, it was an impact to become more active in creating and going outside of the Ukraine to tell people what's happening and representing our culture. And for now, that particularly me, I remember when Ukraine was prospering, etc. But right now, it's just like a flower that is, we thought it's gonna die, you know, but become, but it's blossoming in the sense that people, yes, they have difficult times, but culturally, they're coming together and they're creating more music, because with the music, you can reach out other people to tell exactly what is happening. The musicians, we have gigs. We have concerts, but when the siren is starting, definitely everybody's going on a basement. And but then in a few hours, everybody's going up, and we are, you know, the Ukraine is just it's a nation which is impossible to you know, break, and this is what we are proving every day. Thank you.
2: And it really is a statement on how powerful art and music can be to the recovery of a community, to the recovery of people, right? And that's what you're seeing. What for example, here in America, we see the pictures on the news, and you and I were talking earlier. That's not an exaggeration. That's actually what it's like on the eastern side of Ukraine. It's devastating.
3: And not just in the eastern part, in the whole Ukraine. Definitely, Kiev is bombarded, but like every single night, like 1,000 missiles are, and drones, like everything is flying. recently, before we came to United States, 3 hours before that, we have even video of that, like the drone just hit it in the middle of the city, the Lviv.
2: That's where the group is from, right?
3: Yeah. And so it just was 3 hours before the people are not aware of what is happening because, like, you know, it just, like, the time is somehow is blurring everything, you know?
2: Well, the insecurity of it all must be just devastating, especially for the children, I would think. The children growing up around this must be very, very difficult. But we're going to let you get back to your drum set. Let's give Teymuraz a big round of applause for his explanation. And we're going to get the group back. They're going to do a song called Kalina Malina. Did I say that right? Kalina Malina? It's a beautiful song. It's a beautiful group. They are passionate. They are original. They are sincere. They are theatrical. They're everything that you would hope they would be. It's Yehudeh on the Wood Songs, Old Time Radio.

0: The group is called Yahodeh. It's spelled Y-A-G-O-D-Y. And that song, Kalina Malina. What was that song about? What was this song about?
1: Скажи, що це про те ж про військо наше, про нашу країну непереборну, про те, що наше військо зараз воює за свою незалежність, про калину як символ жіночності, символ непереможності, символ розцвітання країни.
2: So this song is usually we are dedicating to all our soldiers, and this song is about those brave men who are protecting our land, and this Kalina, it's a herb. I don't know how to translate, to be honest with you, but this is a symbol of prosperity.
0: Well, beautiful song, beautiful performance, and I want the audience to understand, especially our radio audience, that they the passion in their voices is reflected in the passion of their performance, the theatrical nature of how they deliver the songs on stage, and the power of the message is incredible. This next tune is called Brahmaya. Yeah, Brahmaya? Did I say that right? What is this about?
2: This is a very strong song. It means a shield, it's a gate. It's also about those warriors who are protecting our land. They're putting themselves as a shield to protect all of us. And because of them, right now, we can perform for you.
0: Well, very sincere messages in all of this. They're going to perform that song now. It's Yahodeh on the Wood Songs, Old Time Radio.

Brahmaya. It means I'm a gate in English. It is the wonderful Yahodeh, spelled Y-A-G-O-D-Y, if you want to look them up. And we have the amazing founding member, Zoriana, who's the founding member of the group singing. Vasilina is also there singing. And then we have Tetliana. Singing, though, she's the red berry. We got that right. The amazing Nadia doing an excellent job on that accordion. All the sound coming out of that little accordion. And of course, we would be in trouble without Temuraz on the drums and helping the language barrier. If you want to know more about Yahodeh, again, it's spelled Y-A-G-O-D-Y, all you have to do is go to the Wood Songs website, click on the archive page. This is show number 1,168, and you can find out more about the artists that are on our show, especially this one. You make the music of Yahodeh part of your home music collection. He is originally from Moldova. He's now home-based in Michigan. He's going to do a solo performance of a song that he wrote called Dollar General, very American of him. It is Tom Lynn on the Wood Songs, old-time radio.

0: Tomlin, Dollar General, singing about the kudzu of corporate America. So, and it's true. So what makes you sing? You're sitting around one day on your couch and you go, I think I'm going to sing about a store.
1: Well, actually, it was part my mom's idea and part a teacher at Moorhead. It kind of came together. A Christian artist named Mac Powell, he released a song about Waffle House. And so my mom said...
0: You're competing with him, right?
1: Yeah. He released a song about Waffle House. Mom said, you should make a song about Dollar General. And then our teacher, Scott, one of our assignments was, you know, it's so important to write a serious song. You know, there's a lot of them. It's really important to write a funny song, too. You know, people that don't really do that, it's a whole different exercise in songwriting.
0: Well, you know, after listening to the power and passion of Yehode, and then hearing something about Dollar General, it does certainly change the canvas of what we're what we're looking at. But it's true, though. I mean, music is a comforting thing. It's not just a message. It's not just power, right? But you're you know, Dollar General sure is sort of like the shrapnel of American merchandise. It's like blistering everywhere, and it's true. By the end of the song, there's five more. So good. Was that a hard song to write?
1: Actually, it was. I wanted to make it not too cheesy, you know, still keep the funny nature of it. But
0: you didn't want to make a song about Dollar General not cheesy?
1: Not as cheesy as it could have been. You should have seen draft 1 through 20. I think it took about 2 years in
0: really?
1: Total. And, you know, just coming back to it every
0: now and
1: again.
0: About how long it takes to get through a checkout line in one of those.
1: Yeah, right? Exactly. At least you don't get the long receipts like at CVS.
0: Right. Now, we're going to change gears here, though. You're going to go into a song in your family's native language, right?
1: Close. Hungarian.
0: Hungarian. Okay, so now, you're from Moldova.
1: Yes.
0: Moldova borders Ukraine about 600 miles. Right, and your family, do you still have family there that you keep in contact with?
1: I do not. I was adopted at the age
0: really?
1: Of almost one.
0: Really? So you were born in Moldova?
1: Born in Moldova,
0: adopted
1: in an orphanage.
0: In an orphanage,
1: mm-hmm.
0: And came to America. Well, that's something I didn't know. Well, I'm so glad things have worked out for you, my friend. That's worked out great. So you have your home family, and now you have your musical family, too, right?
1: Yes.
0: Okay, so you're going to do this song, and it's in Hungarian. What is this song about? Because you're singing in Hungarian, correct?
1: Yes.
0: Okay, so and this is an international broadcast, so it's only appropriate that you do that. What is this song about?
1: The song is about, take the song Old Home Place. It's a lot of similar themes, you know, remembering a time and place that, you know, just brings back a lot of good memories. You know, you see the chair sitting there, you know, where you can look out and see the beautiful mountains. We call this one the Lazy River Song because it mentions the lazy river. And we
0: how is it pronounced in Hungarian?
1: The song title is called Ahola Lusta Folyo.
0: Yeah, see, there was no way I was going to try that.
1: That's why we call it Lazy River.
0: In English, it's Lazy River. So you ready to perform it? He's got a wonderful group behind him. Thomas Albert on the acoustic guitar. The amazing Daxon Lewis. You'll find him performing at the Grand Ole Opry and with the McLean Family Band. Speaking of which, Ruth McLean is in the back. Look at just demure and humble and being one of the legendary upright bass players that she is. Robert Myers on mandolin. And he's going to do this song in Hungarian. It's called Lazy River. Tomlin on the Wood Songs. Old time. Radio Hour.

0: Tomlin backed up with the music ambassadors from the Kentucky Center for Traditional Music in Moorhead, including Miss Violet on the violin in the back, which we didn't mention her before. But wasn't it wonderful having Tomlin, originally from Moldova and Michigan, and learning bluegrass music in the grand state of Kentucky? And what an honor, what a privilege it was that they would come all the way from the nation of Ukraine to be on Wood Songs Yehode, and we are so grateful to them. Beautiful. Again, I want you to look them up online. I want you to make their music part of your home music collection. You can do it two ways. You can go to the Wood Songs website, click on the archive page. This is show number 1168. We'll connect you with Yehode. Or you can go to Google, but you're going to have to spell their name right. It's Y-A-G-O-D-Y. Tamuraz, we want to just end it very, very briefly. How important is it to reach audiences with the music of a Yehode?
1: So, our language is basically our identity. And in Ukrainian songs, which are probably 200,000, is one of the biggest library in the world. And in these songs were imprinted a whole Ukrainian traditions, and so this is what we are doing, trying to share, and so that it becomes more popular and people could understand what's going on in Ukraine through the language.
0: Well, what a beautiful way of keeping that tradition alive, and we congratulate you all. And again, it's so important that we recognize that, again, Wood Songs is not a forum for politics, but this was a beautiful way to show how artists are reflecting what is happening in their world, what's happening in their culture, what's happening to their people, and they're using music to do that. You know, it reminds me of a couple things. Plato, a wonderful philosopher and wise man, said that music is a moral law. It gives soul to the universe. It gives wings to the mind, flight to imagination. It gives charm to everything. Plato said that, and that's certainly what we think Yehode is doing, and how important it is that people get to hear it and listen. There's another thing that I thought was very important. Vincent van Gogh, who lived not all that far from Ukraine, was going through terrible, terrible trials in his life, and he wrote that there is peace even in the storm. We know that the people of Ukraine are going through a horrible, horrible storm, but so are the people in Cuba, so are the people in Korea, so are the people in all over the world, even in our own country. So show love, show kindness, listen to them, and celebrate those communities with the wonderful music that comes from there. My name is Michael Jonathan. I'm a folk singer. I am a song farmer. We'll see you next week on the Wood Songs.
2: 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Michael's opening song was Front Porch from the Ravenwood album. Archie Fitchner, Strong Guard. Our TV director is Maria Clarich. Technical assistants are Brian Klausing, Eric Anderson, Dan Field, and Gavin Clark. The Wood Songs crew member of the week is Doug Boyd. 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For Michael Jonathan and the entire Wood Songs crew, this is Dorothy Edwards. We hope you'll join us again next week for the Wood Songs Old Time Radio Hour.

0: Thank you very much for tuning in to this broadcast of the WoodSongs Old Time Radio Hour. 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
5: Here's your updated U92 The Moose forecast. Slight chance of thunderstorms with fog and spots tonight. Otherwise, overcast skies. Lows dip down to about 65. Northerly winds around 5 miles per hour. A blend of clouds and sun and foggy early tomorrow. High of 83. Lows around 66. Tomorrow night, partly cloudy skies. Highs level off around 84. Monday, with a slight chance for storms, 84. Tuesday. Looking at the long range, 91 Wednesday, 89 Thursday, and 86 on Friday. And that's your updated forecast. I'm meteorologist Kara Foster for U92 The Moose. Right now, 72.
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0: Summer is finally here, and so is Black Bears baseball.
1: 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That's going to get through. Reinhardt, he's going to be safe.
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1: That one, a ground ball over to JT Carter. He'll run over to first, and West Virginia has won their third MLB Draft League title in 4 seasons.
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2: Here's your updated U92 The Moose forecast. Slight chance of thunderstorms with fog and spots tonight. Otherwise, overcast skies. Lows dip down to about 65. Northerly winds around 5 miles per hour. A blend of clouds and sun and foggy early tomorrow. High of 83. Lows around 66. Tomorrow night, partly cloudy skies. Highs level off around 84 Monday, with a slight chance for storms, 84 Tuesday. Looking at the long range, 91 Wednesday, 89 Thursday, and 86 on Friday. And that's your updated forecast. I'm meteorologist Kara Foster for U92 The Moose. Right now, 72.
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Number 11, judges, George Pegram from Union Grove, North Carolina. George made a big hit with us last year. Mighty happy to have him back again. Number 11, George Pegram from Union Grove, North Carolina. Here he comes right now. Go.

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1: Here's your updated U92 The Moose forecast. Slight chance of thunderstorms with fog and spots tonight. Otherwise, overcast skies. Lows dip down to about 65. Northerly winds around 5 miles per hour. A blend of clouds and sun and foggy early tomorrow. High of 83. Lows around 66. Tomorrow night, partly cloudy skies. Highs level off around 84 Monday, with a slight chance for storms, 84 Tuesday. Looking at the long range, 91 Wednesday, 89 Thursday, and 86 on Friday. And that's your updated forecast. I'm meteorologist Kara Foster for U92 The Moose. Right now, 72.
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6: Welcome inside Kendrick Family Ballpark. Is for West Virginia University fans and West Virginia Black Bears fans, a lot of good news flowing around the ballpark today. First for the Black Bears, it's another day, another opportunity. This game today, they're going for the sweep. Could be the first sweep of the second half for West Virginia today here against Mahoning Valley. The first home series of the second half could be a good one. Mahoning Valley looking to scrap away a win as they run away from Kendrick Family Ballpark and probably don't want to come back after how this series has gone so far. They very well could have had two separate big wins, but errors in the end of the games and bad late game execution has costed the Mahoning Valley Scrappers back-to-back games. 7-5 losses for both of them, and now West Virginia's one win away from a sweep. I've already got that series win, Brett. I'm Cody Burton alongside me, Brett Berner. But big game here today. West Virginia currently at 500 in the second half. Could go above 500 for the first time since the very beginning of the season when they won the first game of the season. And after that, just started to falter a little bit. But now in a new year, in a way, in the second half, a new record that really matters. Trying to go above 500 five games into this one.
7: Exactly. Everything for the first half has basically been, you know, wiped from memory. It's a completely different team, completely different mindset. The only thing that stays the same, a couple of the players and the coaching staff, obviously, and obviously these great fans here at Kendrick Family Ballpark. But as you said, Cody, this is something the Black Bears' new territory, going for their second series sweep on the season so far. Their only other one was against Team Mexico in the International Series, but still, this will be the Black Bears' first opportunity to get a series sweep. And yes, you've already won the series, but any wins now in the second half are priority number one. If you're the Black Bears, you have to collect as many wins as you can, because everybody now, it's a five-horse race to try and figure out who was going to end up first and, you know, have that opportunity to go to the championship game, go down to Williamsport, and play for the Draft League Championship. This is a new territory for the Black Bears. They have dominated the second half of the Draft League in years past on their way to their three MLB Draft League Championships. So West Virginia going to be ready to go. Starts off strong here after a rocky start with the Mahoning Valley. You know, little road series now. Got the opportunity. Come back home, get three wins in a row today, and so far they've had the strategy to take down the Scrappers in this series. Back-to-back 7-5 victories that really came in very similar ways.
6: Yeah, we can speak about the similarities all we want. The main thing has been Jake Kramer out of that bullpen as a closer has been rock solid. He's now pitched for three consecutive games, and the first one on the way against State College kind of got away from a little bit, didn't record an out, gave away back-to-back hits, and allowed a walk-off. Now here at home, different story. Lockdown closer picked up his fourth and fifth saves of the season the past two outings, and the Black Bears closer may not be available today. Might have to have another guy in there for the save opportunity, because three games in a row, four is really working, and not everyone's Tyler Bryan out here at the end of that first half, but Jake Kramer has been rock solid as that closer.
7: Yeah, through the two innings of work that he's had from 2 days ago and then yesterday, he's gotten two innings of work, only allowed one hit and one strikeout, no walks. That's been a huge number for West Virginia. Kramer is not allowing anybody to really get ahead in counts. He's throwing strikes immediately, going after batters, sitting them down, trusting in his defense. Again, allowed the hit yesterday, but it was just a single. So no really damage for the Black Bears. Obviously, Cooper Vance was able to get to third after a couple actions, but all he needed was to sit down one more batter. Kramer does just that with the strikeout to end the night. West Virginia, well, again, it was back-to-back wins, but Kramer's been amazing out of the bullpen. And this bullpen really has come up and, you know, shown some real strides. It was Hunter Holzmer yesterday that came out. Four strikeouts, one walk, no hits allowed, and three innings of work. Gets his first win on the season. Then you had Dawson Hall come in, get some very valuable work in the two innings that he put in. Because of a slow day with DiGiacomo having to exit just two-thirds of work with that injury. Then you bring in Drew Townsend, kind of gets hit around a little bit. But really then it was Holzmer, Hall, and Kramer settled in. And just like the day before for the Black Bears, there were some dominant performances out of the bullpen when you had, obviously, Kramer finishing it off. But then you had Carson Estridge, Andrew Luxack, Hunter Holzmer came out. But then Miles Smith was the hero in that first game. So the Black Bears are showing strength in the bullpen and really setting up those set-up arms to be the key to success so far.
6: And also today is Pokemon Day. Here at the ballpark is a thing. Scan the QR code. Predict where a wild Pikachu will appear today. I don't know. We saw him on the TikTok. You go to the Black Bears TikTok account. There's a really creative
7: Ash Ketchum.
6: Ash Ketchum, who's also, we have a new guy on the field today for the on-field host. It's Ash Ketchum making an appearance, catching them all. He's going to catch perhaps some victims over there with people playing his games.
7: Victims?
6: I mean, it could be a lot to be up there on the big board, and that's what Ash Ketchum is doing today on the big board. Could see a wild Pikachu alongside him that he might have to catch with his Master Ball. That is the giveaway item today. Brett, you have it out. It's absolutely beautiful. The West Virginia Black Bears logo on top. You even have the two pink spots where you throw and have your grip on that Master Ball right on the where you would be throwing a four-seam fastball grip style with those things. But
7: I mean, it is perfect. I mean, baseball into a Pokeball. It's got the WV on it. The purple stitching, to me, that brings this thing together. I mean, this is nice work on the bottom part of the Pokeball. The purple stitching on the white, I mean, that's pretty stuff right there. There could be a lot of good Pokemon in here. There could be a Mewtwo in here. There could be, I don't know, a Charizard Y. There could be, that's a card, I guess, not really a Pokemon. There could be a Mega Greninja in here.
6: Oh,
7: I mean,
6: a Mega Greninja, man.
7: There could be a lot of Pokemon.
6: I usually just wasted my Master Balls on whatever legendary in all the games whenever I'd be playing. Like,
7: Pokemon Y to the Yveltal. Yeah. That's what my Master Ball was.
6: I was an X. I liked X. You liked X? I played X, yeah.
7: Everybody was X. I was always Pokemon Y. Yeah. My level 99 Jolteon.
6: Yeah. I've always got the blue games. For Sun and Moon, I got Moon. I got Sapphire for both Sapphire and Alpha Sapphire. Like, I mean, I guess whenever it's black and white, you can't pick. But I always picked white, even whenever, like, so, like, it was white.
7: You were
6: so
7: Team
6: was,
7: Reshiram.
6: I was Reshiram.
7: Over Team Zekrom.
6: And then it was Zekrom and Pokemon White, though. White 2, though, because they flipped the legendaries around.
7: Oh, that's right.
6: Yeah.
7: So everybody could get them.
6: Yeah, but moving past Pokemon, back to the game. Today's also MLB Draft Day 2. Couple of first-half Black Bears have been selected already. Owen Henney, Colin McKinney, Taz Butler, Wills McGinnis, Grayson Fitzwater, and Connor Binge have all been selected. And some big names, especially Owen Henney being the second MLB Draft League player selected on the first round of the day in the sixth round, pick 11. The St. Louis Cardinals picked him, and Owen Henney was so good at shortstop this season. And you best believe with his defense and his tools, he's going to be able to make it at that next level.
7: Absolutely, and you've got to think definitely the play that Henney showed just in his limited time here in Morgantown probably bumped him up some of those boards for these draft league scouts. Owen Henney was phenomenal. Didn't allow a pass ball to get by in the entire time he was here as a Black Bear. His hitting really came alive. He was the leadoff man, was batting above 300, playing great, but his defense, absolutely incredible. So many insane plays, 360, one-legged slides that he was making look routine. Rarely did Henney miss a beat. played at that shortstop position every time, served as the leadoff man in every game. Mr. Consistent, Owen Henney, definitely led the Black Bears to a couple of those victories they had in the first half, as well as against some other talent. Some great pitching arms as well. Tazewell Butler, Colin McKinney definitely headlined the two out of the pen. Taz was one of the best pitchers, if not the best pitcher in the first half for West Virginia. He was lights out as the starter.
6: Yeah, and speaking of Mr. Consistency, he's on the mound today, but he has a five-game multi-hit streak going on behind the plate in the batter's box. It's Ben Barrett. He may not be hitting today, but he will be pitching, the two-way player. He's not in as a DH. He's just in as a right-handed pitcher, so he won't be able to extend that hit streak, but he's going to appear on the mound and see what he can do and how far he can go as that right-handed pitcher. So far, he's gone one inning and two innings in his starts here at home this season. See if he can extend that a little bit, or if it's going to be another opener situation with someone like Santana following him. But so far, Ben Barrett has been absolutely electric, and it's going to be fun to watch what he can do after a great day in the box yesterday. Was one of our players of the game for the past two games now, and as the hitter, let's see what Ben Barrett, the pitcher, can bring today.
7: Yeah, and obviously Barrett going to come in. I think they're going to keep the same kind of routine with them, sending out for one of the two. Obviously, no more Thomas Santana for the Black Bears, so definitely have to pivot to that. I think this could be a spot today. You could see Ben Barrett come out. Maybe you could see Cameron Pageant beat the second man on the bump for the Black Bears. Feels like a spot for him to come in, kind of get that gentleman start after Barrett goes one or two. Or who knows, maybe West Virginia sees something with Barrett not being in the batting lineup that they want to kind of push the envelope, see how many innings they can get out of him as a true starting pitcher, because both the times we've seen him on the bump this season, he's been serving as the DH. So he's been, you know, doing double duty, goes out for the one or the two, and then gets right back in the lineup and bats around. Not today. They're going to have everybody kind of switched around. Noah Jorah is going to be playing first, one of the catchers, so slides in at first. So Barrett be just on the mound today, see how long it can go, but it could be a situation where Tim Garland and Andy Hurtado decide, hey, maybe let's see. You know, we've already got the series win. Obviously, it would be nice. We've got some good arms behind. They've had to use, well, I think it was seven pitchers in the both the last two games, so definitely have been going to the arms in the bullpen, but maybe it's a day where they could see how much they can get out of Ben Barrett, maybe squeeze a couple extra innings out of the former Florida State Seminole.
6: Yeah, and whenever you get to the second half, the pitcher's leniency is a lot more, like guys can are allowed to go as far as they can possibly go. It's not like how in the first half you have to be limited to all these guys going today, a limited amount of innings. You have your certain list that you send in that these guys are available today, but outside of that, it's a free game of what order and all of that stuff. But Ben Barrett on the bump today. Let's see how far he can go. And outside of him in this lineup, we have a new debutee in here in the Black Bears lineup, Caden Gaskin, who this is not his first time at Kendrick Family Ballpark. He played it at UCF with the UCF Knights last year and had one of his best games of the season here in Morgantown in the game where the UCF Knights lost 11-10 on an extra inning walk-off single up the middle for Matthew Gravlin. Caden Gaskin was 3-for-6 and had a great day overall. He was used as a guy that can be in sometimes in that lineup, a majority as a pinch hitter and pinch fielder. Throughout most of the season, just a spot starter, not an everyday player for UCF. But starting at second today, he is a utility guy that can go outfield and infield. It'll be fun to watch what he can bring in that number two hole.
7: Yeah, 280 batting average last season for the UCF Knights in 38 games played, 10 RBIs, 37 strikeouts, and 12 walks. This is another guy for West Virginia coming in. He's going to be looking to swing the bat. Doesn't possess as much power, no home runs last season for UCF, but still, guy in that two-hole looking to make solid contact, get on base, but he's going to be swinging, and definitely, again, it was a struggle yesterday for Sam Miller as he continues to struggle with his bat, so throwing Caden Gaskin at second, he's a great, you know, defensive infielder, can really make some incredible stops, but see if the bat can maybe get himself going. It was a little bit of a struggle for him last season, but again, 280 batting average, can put the ball in play. That's exactly what you need from really these one and two batters for the Black Bears, because Elijah Cook struggled yesterday, 0-for-5 with 4 strikeouts. But, I mean, other than that, you've got Zach Thompson and Alec DiMartino. Those guys are on fire, and Cole Kitchens. So bats are plentiful right now for the Black Bears, but that top of the order could get going. That could be a different story.
6: Yeah, the top of the order, slow yet to get going yesterday. It was the bottom of the order that picked him up, especially that middle of the order with Zach Thompson, who's an absolutely on fire and is to begin his Black Bears tenure. He's hitting 500 currently on the MLB Draft League season, about six or seven games in now. But one guy that's really caught my eye, because he's been filling in so strongly for in the position that one of the team's perhaps the best player on that first half roster was playing, is Kevin Jones at shortstop. Made some incredible plays to especially the back end of that game yesterday. And Kevin Jones has been a great addition in terms of his defense, has some great speed as well, and his bat-to-ball skills coming alive. He's showing a great eye at the plate overall. Kevin Jones has just won some hearts over so far to begin this second half.
7: His defense has definitely been the highlight for the start of the second half for the Black Bears, really filling in nicely in what was going to be a major gap at that shortstop position without Owen Henny going the rest of the way. Kevin Jones has filled in very nicely. And as you said, his bat is starting to come alive a little. This will be his fifth game tonight as a Black Bear. Has three hits, but already two doubles, two RBIs, three walks, and six strikeouts. So he's starting to be a little bit more patient getting on. He's kind of been hovering around the bottom of the order today. He's going to get bumped up a little. Got batting in the five hole today, so we'll see, or six hole, excuse me, so we'll see how Jones kind of is able to navigate a different part of the lineup. He's been hovering more towards that, you know, bottom third part, but bump him up a little, maybe the bridge guy for West Virginia, but his defense has been great, and his bat is starting to come alive, like you said.
6: Yeah, and as the coaches and umpires are still huddled over there at home plate, it's always fun whenever final game of the series, still a little bit of bickering going on, just saying, okay, we've got you the first two, man, but let's see what goes on for the rest. Handshakes are now being applied so far on the umpire list. The home plate umpire today will be Brian Fisher, Catman. Ron Whiting will be at first. And Nick Sear, who had a great day behind home plate yesterday, will be the third base coach. So from top to bottom, a strong crew so far for the umpires and a strong start to the season here as Pokemon Night is here at Kendrick Family Ballpark and this nice Sunday afternoon, a little bit earlier as we're used to. The past two games have been at 7, but here on Sunday it's 5 p.m., the first 5 p.m. start of the season, as every Sunday game this month will be at 5 p.m. The rest of the season they're usually at 1, so first time for everything, and that's the first time this season for a 5 p.m. first pitch. Going from top to bottom in the Mahoning Valley lineup, Caden Evans will be playing first base and leading off. Cooper Vance is a DH today, batting second. Zion Williams will be in right, batting third. Mattis Malakas will be playing second base in the cleanup spot. Jason Torres back at third base, batting fifth. Ty Wood, the switch hitter in left field, batting sixth. Julian Hernandez, the catcher today, once more, batting seventh. And Kaikia Harrison, the shortstop today, filling in for Cooper Vance, a designated hitter, will be batting eighth. And Jordan Taylor will be in left field, batting ninth. On the mound today for Mahoning Valley will be Xander Lanis, the left-handed pitcher. For the West Virginia Black Bears, from top to bottom, Elijah Cook will be leading off, playing center field. Keaton Gaston in the two-hole, playing second. Zach Thompson catching today, batting third. Alec DiMartino in the cleanup spot in right field. Cole Kitchens in the hot corner once again, batting fifth. Kevin Jones, a shortstop, batting sixth. Jackson Trout will be the designated hitter today, batting seventh. Nick Joris at first today after DHing yesterday, batting eighth. And Tyvon Moore will be on left today after the day off yesterday in the nine hole. Ben Barrett, as we mentioned, will be on the bump starting today's game. Brett, before we get going, before we get underway, just give us a prediction. Keys to the game for the West Virginia Black Bears.
7: Well, clearly the key to the game is make the final 7-5. I mean, so far that's worked. Both the scores from the past 2 days have been 7-5 in favor of West Virginia. But it is similar. Again, I kept saying the Black Bears now, it's kind of a different formula than what they were doing in the first half. Runs early in the game, and then the offense fizzled out toward the end. Now West Virginia is scoring basically all of their offense in the later half. The sixth and the seventh innings have been huge positives for the Black Bears. I said yesterday to watch the inside pitches. They're a lot more disciplined with it today. And I think it's just getting a couple more hits. That has been kind of the issue for the Blackbirds. They had around 8 or 9 hits yesterday, 11 in the first game. You've been successful putting the ball in play, but really the success has been continue to hit at this infield, put balls on the ground, because Mahoning Valley maybe can make a couple stops at the beginning of the game. But as this game goes on, they have been unable to field balls. So the key to success is, you know, make Mahoning Valley's defense work for these outs.
6: And Mahoning Valley's defense so far has been clean until it's not. That's been the story of the game. When it's not clean, it blew up in their face as it did yesterday. 6 unearned runs out of the 7, 6 of them were unearned. All 6 runs scored in the 6th inning were unearned because of 2 errors at 3rd by Maddox Malakis, who is at 2nd base today. The final lineups are being announced. It's almost time for us to go to break right here on WWVU-FM Morgantown, U92 The Moose. 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We'll go to the break. Anthem will occur. We'll be back for the beginning and first pitch of this game of West Virginia versus Mahoning Valley, a 15-18 West Virginia team who's 2-2 in the second half, looking to go above 500, searching for the series sweep. We'll return after the break right here on U92 The Moose.
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0: As the anthem has wrapped up here at Kendrick Family Ballpark, Black Bears coverage on U92 The Moose will begin just after the final pregame festivities. Finish up, a couple of ceremonial first pitches on the way, but it's Pokemon night here. I see Ash Ketchum down there on behind home plate, grabbing the microphone, shaking hands with the man who just sung the national anthem. But first ceremonial first pitch is on the way. Underhand style softball toss. Here it comes. And that's a strike in my book. I'm calling that one a strike.
1: That's a tough windup. I mean, the batter would have no idea when the ball was coming out.
0: And ceremonial first pitch is over. Ben Barrett is getting warm on the rubber. Now for Mahoning Valley, they'll be leading off with Caden Evans, Cooper Vance, and Zion Williams. Those three have been the best hitters for this team. This entire series, Cooper Vance and Zion Williams, especially Caden Evans, did a great job drawing walks. But what does Ben Barrett have to do to silence this top of the order that's been very strong so far this series?
1: Yeah, Barrett's off-speed pitch will have to be on to begin this game, because with Caden Evans immediately on the first batter that he'll be facing, he's going to have to be disciplined, put balls in the strike zone, challenge Evans, get him behind counts. When Caden Evans can get those first one or two balls into the count, it's so hard to strike him out because he's so disciplined, watches everyone. He is wanting to take that free base over to first, so you've got to give him strikes early and often. But then Cooper Vance and Zion Williams. Williams really heated up at the beginning of the game. Back-to-back doubles to start before he cooled off for the rest of the night. And Cooper Vance was just phenomenal in that first game. A little bit more quiet yesterday, but still was making good contact with the ball. So tough order for Evans. Start off with the strikes, and then hopefully you can settle in with your off-speed more when you get to Vance and Williams.
0: And then even with Mikolakis behind them, he had a long and loud home run in that seventh inning, yesterday, that flew into the night sky. But Ben Barrett has done a great job preventing runs so far this season on the year through his couple of starts. He's appeared in two games, both of which being starts, three innings pitched, only one hit allowed, one walk, three strikeouts, no runs, .67 whip, and his ground out air out rate is two ground outs for every one through the air.
1: Good number, and exactly what West Virginia wants. Again, they just want Ben Barrett. Key to the game is just keep the balls on the ground. Don't let anything get out into the outfield and do soft contact. Let your infielders take control and do the dirty work for you. All you got to do is get those outs on the board. He's not a high strikeout guy, Ben Barrett, but still can produce outs at a quick rate. Only threw three innings at work, but he's shown some great stuff, especially that first time he took the bump. He was dominant, went three up, three down.
0: As Nico Coretto, our board operator today, just informed me, someone who's on the Black Bears' second-half roster has just been selected by the St. Louis Cardinals. Brian Garman, the right-handed pitcher, has been drafted. He probably is being informed right now in the dugouts, but Brian Garman is a St. Louis Cardinal.
1: Congratulations to Brian Garman. And I mean, St. Louis Cardinals, clearly they've got something with this West Virginia connection, because they are taking Morgantown products left and right.
0: As Caden Evans now steps inside the lefty batter's box, Ben Barrett's first delivery is away for ball one.
1: Evans watches the first one go. First pitch of the day, low and outside to the lefty batter. A lot more lefties in this scrapper lineup than favor the Black Bears that have no lefty batters.
0: Second pitch is swung on up the middle for a base hit. Caden Evans wastes no time. Second pitch he sings, first pitch he swings at, gets him on first base.
1: Evans starts it off, and clearly West Virginia's got to settle in a little bit, because the throw from the center fielder Elijah Cook kind of bounced around in between Caden Gaskin at second, let one get by him, and then quickly had to grab it, get back on. So not exactly the start you want to see. Second pitch is a single right up the gap.
0: Yeah, but Cooper Vance now, designated hitter today, looked a little bit slower than he did in the first game all throughout that second game yesterday. Takes that first pitch low for a ball. But Vance whenever he was rounding the bases, looked a lot slower than he did the first game. Maybe that's why he's at the DH spot today.
1: Yeah, maybe a little bit hobbled. He's been putting work in, so set him up as the DH, still high up in the order, batting at the two-hole. So still a lot of confidence from Gonzalez and his staff.
0: 1-0's also low and in. It's 2-0 count. Two balls, no strikes. As Cooper Vance, a really funny line whenever we were walking through the ballpark yesterday. There was a bunch of kids waiting for autographs, and they were wanting his autograph. He said, guys, we're not the Black Bears. Don't worry.
1: At least he was honest with
0: them. Yeah, we're not the Black Bears. You don't want us. 2-0. As Vance takes that one up and in. Three balls, no strikes.
1: So Ben Barrett, slow start here on the mound. Five pitches, only one of those have been strikes, and the only strike he's thrown was blasted right through the alley between the second and shortstop.
0: Barrett reassesses. Three ball, no strike count. That time it's also inside, just misses on the inside corner. Four straight balls, and now it's first and second, nobody out.
1: This has been the recipe, I guess, for success for Mahoning Valley. They've gotten, you know, runs on the board early in these games, gotten base runners on, but it hasn't resulted in a win yet in the past two games. So maybe, again, the offense has really got off and then cooled off as the game goes on. But now you've got Williams stepping back up, runners on first and second with no outs.
0: As Williams doubled twice yesterday, scored twice. First pitch to him is taken for a strike. Finally getting one across the plate is the former Seminole.
1: And that's what Ben Barrett wants to see. He goes a fastball inside. Little challenge pitch on the way to Williams. You know, tried to go with his off speed, wasn't on. Says, all right, I'll throw one. A little bit more heat on it. Pays off.
0: Williams is ready. Barrett's ready. Looking back. Delivers. That one's low. Off speed. Can't find the zone. Trying to get a whiff. It's one ball, one strike.
1: Yeah, a couple off-speed pitches, missing a little low out the gate, trying to go to that slider, but the four-seamer inside paid off. Got the called strike one, the inside part of the plate.
0: Barrett, the 1-1, on the way. Grounded up the middle, Gaskin, 4-6, three goes the double play.
1: That's one way to calm yourself down for Ben Barrett. There's that soft contact induced, a dribbler right into the glove of Gaskin. 4-6-3 completed, so Mahoning Valley with a runner on third, but now all of a sudden you've got two outs and runner on third, not in the back of your mind. You just got to focus on sitting down Malikas, and then you'll be out here with no damage done.
0: And calming it down, nice ground ball, double play ball. With the first and second nobody out situation, you still got a runner 90 feet away from scoring, but that two on the out column is much more appetizing. The first pitch to Malakas is low for ball one.
1: Zach Thompson served as a catcher all three games so far in this series against the Scrappers. Has to rip the mask off to make sure that one's still in front of him, hold the runner up at third. Kaden Evans waiting over there 90 feet away. Seeing if Malikas can get him in.
0: Barrett on the 1-0. That one's in there. First strike one. It's a fastball across.
1: Good pitch there. Ben Barrett fires in a Malikas. Puts one bottom third of the zone. Malikas doesn't like it. Watches it go by.
0: Barrett looks on. Shakes off twice. Now is ready. Puts the ball in glove. Runner 90 feet away on the 1-1. That one's low and in, trying to get an inside whiff. 2-1.
1: Knowing Malikas with the home run yesterday, probably has got a little bit extra adrenaline, going to be wanting to swing more after knocking one out at Kendrick Family Ballpark. So you can probably go after a little bit more those high chase pitches.
0: 2-1. Swing and a miss. Goes the same pitch. That didn't get a whiff. That time it does. With a more extra break to it. On the low and in location. It's two balls, two strikes, two outs.
1: Started that one off a little bit higher. Still had same amount of break on it. Ends up closer to the zone, but fools Malikas that time.
0: The 2-2. Grounded up the middle and gets by Gaskin. One run will score, and it's 1-0 Scrappers in the first inning, just like yesterday.
1: Two-out offense has been plentiful for both of these teams in this series. It feels like almost every run has come with two outs on the board. All six of West Virginia's in the bottom of the sixth came with two outs. But Malenka's good piece of contact, gets past the dive attempt by Gaskin for an RBI single. Scrappers, I believe now in every game they've scored in the first. They scored one yesterday, did not score in the first on Friday night.
0: Now Jason Torres, after the day off yesterday, is back in the hot corner. First pitch to him is taken on the corner for a ball, strike.
1: Gonzalez definitely wanted Torres back in at third after a slow day from Malika. Slot him back into second, more of a natural position, middle infield spot for Maddox Malikas.
0: Check off. Not going. As just keeping Malikas over there at first.
1: You don't see many pickoff attempts from Ben Barrett. Obviously, though, the pitcher and first baseman, he knows the cadences in each part.
0: Now the 0-1. That one's taken also for a strike on the fastball.

0: line foul.
1: Stay alive. Good strikeout pitch delivered from Barrett. Trying to get the whiff. Torres just able to foul it off. Chop it down the third base line, but seeing that, you probably might see a little bit of a similar pitch on the way from Barrett.
0: Barrett looks on over. It's ready for the 1-2. Two outs. On the way as the runner goes, and it hits Torres. It'll be first and second, two outs after the two-strike hit by pitch.
1: And that's the effect that runner going can have on a pitcher. Barrett probably saw him take off just in the corner of his eye right before he was about to deliver. Throws off his routine and gets hit by pitch. So now back-to-back times, he had two strikes on the board. Allows the single from Malakas and then hit by pitch on Torres. And now it's Ty Wood in a big bat all season long, but has really struggled to get himself going against in Morgantown. Out in left today, down to the sixth hole.
0: There's a ground ball. A 3-1 ground out as the first baseman, Ben Barrett, playing pitcher today, still covering the first base bag. That's going to do it for the first inning, top of the first, as the bottom of the first is on the way, as the Black Bear bats are attempting to respond to that first top of the first inning run from Mahoning Valley. It's 1-0, and we'll return after break right here on United Sports.

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5: And now back to the Bears Den. 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
6: As we are back, it's 1-0 Mahoning Valley over West Virginia here in the bottom of the first inning. Just like yesterday, Mahoning Valley struck first. West Virginia going to have to play from behind once again.
7: Yep, Scrappers get on the board immediately. A couple, Caden Evans starts off the day with a single. He's the one that comes across to score. A two-out single from Malankas causes the RBI. So it's 1-0 Scrappers, but the Black Bears have been in this situation yesterday. Were able to come back. Took a while to get those runs on the board, but eventually did it. And this man, Elijah Cook, is definitely looking to get off to a hot start. He's eager to step into the box and really get out of this slump.
6: Yeah, it was 0-5, Golden Sombrero yesterday was Cook.
7: After going 1-5 on Friday.
6: See, swings and fouls the first pitch off.
7: And that's something, though, that Cook is not, you know, slaying away from. He is a swing-first type of player, so oftentimes he's going for the bat, swinging anything he can. If there's one close to the zone, he struggled with that high fastball, though.
6: Now the 0-1. That's high and away for ball one as Alexander Lennis, the left-handed pitcher. Now 1-1 count as Cook's staring on the center fielder. The 1-1 is also high. Ball two to one strike.
7: Couple high and outside. Good eye from Cook not to reach on him.

0: Dennis misses the spot. Back to that one's a little bit pulled too far outside.
1: Here's a 2-1. That's away for ball three as Cook has himself a hitter-friendly count.
0: This is what he struggled to do, three walks, but trying to get himself on base.
1: Three ball, one strike delivery. That's high for ball four as Elijah Cook is now on the first time in the game.
0: Yep, watched them all go high. Elijah Cook will trot down to first. That's got to be a good feeling. Swung at the first, fouled it off. It was a strike in that top away corner, but still able to watch four be pretty obvious balls and take over and set up new second baseman on the block, Caden Gaskin.
1: And Caden Gaskin, first plate appearance as a Black Bear. Number 11, the second baseman, turned a 4-6-3 double play alongside Kevin Jones in his first inning of work. At second, first pitch to him is taken for strike one down the middle.
0: Gaskin stepping in 280 last season with the Knights. Struggled with the strikeouts, 37 compared to only 12 walks. But contact, inducing batter. Try and put some stress on these scrapper defenders.
1: The 0-1 is just away for ball one. Here's the 1-1 as the runner goes. Throw to second. Will not be in time. As Elijah Cook steals second base. As that pitch was called a ball, it's a 2-1 count with a runner in scoring position.
0: And a quick hand up by Julian Hernandez saying that one was on me. The throw would have been in time. It was just out to the left of the second baseman, so no chance to apply the tag. Just let him too far off. Hernandez says that's on me. We'll do the 2-1.
1: Now the 2-1 on the way, swung on and missed from Gaskin, trying to drive home that runner in scoring position as Cook did all the work to get over there. Two balls, two strikes now.
0: And that's a spot that's working really well. Four winners out the gate. That high fastball into that top right corner. West Virginia struggling with that pitch.
1: As the 2-2 is driven the other way, but well foul.
0: Hard hit ball on that one. Drifting into foul territory. But Gaskin, a good eye. It's a tad early on it.
1: 2-2 once again as Linus delivers. That one is taken. Good eye to check and hold back in time from Gaskin.
0: Linus was going right for his money spot pitch, and Gaskin was able to hold up. Force the count to full. He's got a runner scoring position with no outs. Big one here. Black Bears can match what Mahoning Valley did.
1: Cook on second. Here's the payoff. As the runner goes, it's taken for a walk. And the slow swim move is not going to work for Elijah Cook as he's thrown out attempting to steal third base. But Gaskin will be on first.
0: Cook got a decent jump, but a good throw down by Hernandez. Didn't make the same mistake he did. Put it right into the glove of the natural third baseman, Torres, who applies the tag down. So it is a four-pitch. It is a walk. Fourth ball is delivered to Gaskin. So Thompson will be up. Still has a runner on first, but now with one out.
1: Yeah, Thompson's been a red-hot hitter, too. You love the aggression, but I'm still not sure about attempting to steal third on a full-count pitch with nobody out, as that one is taken away, especially when Linus has not shown he can consistently find the strike zone just yet, and you're taking a runner in scoring position opportunity out of the hands of the hottest hitter on the team. And the 1-0 is swung on a miss as a slider gets a swing.
0: I agree with you, Cody. I don't think that's maybe as smart, especially since you got the walk on the pitch. You know, load up, get two runners on first and second. Obviously, the double play comes into it, but still, now you've got an opportunity. You could execute a double steal with Cook and Gaskin.
1: As there's a check over at first, as Ron Whiting ducks out of the way, he thought that one was going to his face. But Caden Evans says, "I got you, man. That's you all right back there?"
0: Not much faith in the scrapper first baseman. Tall wind, I mean, throws a little bit outside, but I think well in the reach of Evans.
1: And now here's the 1-1 as Gaston's on the move, and he's going to be thrown out as well. Back-to-back caught stealings by Julian Hernandez, the Scrappers catcher. And despite having back-to-back walks to start the inning, there's two outs on the board.
0: And Hernandez dealing them right there. Another one called ball, so it's a 2-1 count, but that one seemed awful close. The tag might have been implied. Obviously, no.
1: That one's whiffed at it, missed.
0: No replay review. I mean, that's a tough spot, though. It's a tough call to make.
1: And now the 2-2 to Thompson. Linus trying to get his first out officially. There's a ground ball in no man's land. Barehand scoop will not be made from Torres as there's two outs on the board. But Linus himself has not recorded an out as a pitcher. It's been all of his catcher buddy back there throwing runners out.
0: And Thompson did that exact same thing yesterday. Just got a little chopper to land just to the left of the pitcher's mound. Kind of in no man's land. Third baseman's pulled back and then out of the reach of Winnis, and he's able to beat it out and get to first.
1: As DeMartino swings and loops that one to second. That's a line out to retire the side. Three outs, four batters faced for Linus. Walk two and allowed a single, but the inning is retired after only facing four batters. 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Top of the second inning will come in just a few moments here on U92 The Moose.
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5: Bear ball back now.
1: Bear ball is indeed back now. It's 1-0. Scrappers over Black Bears as we begin the second inning here in Kendrick Family Ballpark as the MLB draft is still on the way. Round 16 just began. And a big congratulations as we announced about an inning and a half ago, about half an inning ago. Current Black Bear Brian Garman has been selected by the Cardinals in the 15th round. The second Black Bear to be drafted by the Cardinals, Owen Henney, was the other Owen Henney of the first half team. With round 15, pick number 11 overall was 444th. Pick 444, it belongs to the current West Virginia Black Bear, not much longer, Brian Garman, as he can continue his professional and officially begin his journey in the minor leagues. But Ben Barrett's still on the bump before West Virginia after giving up one run in the first inning. His first run given up on the season. It's 1-0. Scrappers above. The Black Bears got runners on the base paths in the last inning, but got two outs via caught stealings. One was a caught stealing going first, second to third with nobody out for Elijah Cook, the leadoff man, and Caden Gaskin got on with a walk and got caught stealing first to second as Ben Barrett's ready against Hernandez. The catcher, his first pitch is away for ball one. Julian Hernandez, an eventful bomb to first inning out with his first at-bat. Two caught stealings on his name already. Runners are 1-for-3 against him on the day. And here's the 1-0. That's on the corner, but inside for ball two. It's a 2-0 count to Hernandez. It's Ben Barrett looking on. Ball in his right hand, shaken and nodding correctly to the catcher. Thompson is the second pitch. That's the first ball. 2-1 on the count with a fastball in the corner to Julian Hernandez. It's Barrett's working quickly. 15 seconds on the pitch clock, and he's already ready to fire on the 2-1. That's inside. They called a strike as well in the top corner. Julian Hernandez took the day off yesterday. He's been a consistent bat ever since he joined this Scrappers team. He has an OPS of 950 as he takes that one away. So going to be a full count to the leadoff man, Hernandez. Full count pitch. Try not to allow the leadoff man to reach again as Barrett allowed Caden Evans to reach. He later went around to score. As he does allow the leadoff walk, Julian Hernandez takes the inside ball. And with nobody out, there's already a runner on first. Stepping in to the lefty batter's box now is the shortstop, Kaikia Harrison, number 22. In the left side, played second base yesterday. Now at shortstop as Cooper Vance gets a day off in the infield. Has some nice contact, nice bat-the-ball skills as Harrison. Trying to show it off now as the ball skips away from Thompson and Hernandez can scoot over to second base as that will probably go down as a passed ball from Ben Barrett to Zach Thompson as that did hit his glove. It was a catchable ball that just scooted away from him. Now, runner on second base. Nobody out, already in scoring position, trying not to allow that leadoff walk to score. Much harder now. That pitch is also inside. Two balls, no strike count. Kaikia Harrison, 111 average, 444 OPS on the year. It's Ben Barrett struggling to find that fastball sinker location. Just getting everywhere in the zone. He's ready to fire on his 2-0 count. There's a line drive looping up the middle. Tracking back, looking up is Cook, and he makes the play. Runner will tag, however, and he will make it to third on the 2-0 swing. A looping fly ball into center field works as a sacrifice hit. Going from second to third is the man who had a leadoff walk to begin, and Julian Hernandez, 90 feet away with one out, is the Bohemian Valley Scrapper with Jordan Taylor, the center fielder, in there for Bohemian Valley. First pitch, it's called a strike in the zone. Jordan Taylor, the nine-hole man today. With the 0-1, infield pulled in. There's a ground ball to the pulled in infield. Kitchens fields it, throw to first, and keeps Hernandez staying there at third. There's two down. That second run still 90 feet away. Great play there in the hot corner by Cole Kitchens. has had a great start to his Black Bears career at third. Caden Evans now steps in as the lineup flips over. Second time through the order for Ben Barrett. No one warming up just yet in the Black Bear bullpen. And it's Ben Barrett trying to work out of this jam and avoid a leadoff man scoring for the second consecutive inning. First pitch is taken up for a ball called a strike. That changeup just hits the zone, according to home plate umpire Brian Fisher. It is in there in the zone. So here's the 0-1. That one's away for ball one. 1-1 count. It's 1-0 Mahoning Valley. Julian Hernandez, a scrapper catcher, already has two caught stealings today, staying at third base after the leadoff walk, advancing on a wild pitch, and then a tag up. That one is registered as a swing and a miss as Evans tried to check, but home plate umpire Brian Fisher rings him up, and it's a 1-2 count with two outs. A traditional infield, no shifts. Actually playing a little bit further back, as it typically does, especially on the pole side. It's Caden Evans, the lefty. There's a ground ball up the middle, will get through as Evans is on board for the second time today, and he brings home another run. It's 2-0 Mahoning Valley on top of West Virginia as Caden Evans continues his incredible series. That'll bring up Cooper Vance, the designated hitter, who himself had a walk today, but got out on a 4-6-3 double play as Evans led that off that inning with a single and went around to score. First pitch with two outs to Vance. That gets away all the way to the backstop as Caden Evans advances to scoring position. It's Ben Barrett starting to lose command. Two wild pitches this frame. It's a 1-0 count. Now another run in scoring position. It's Caden Evans, who had an RBI single just one batter ago. A designated hitter. It's 2-0 scrappers. Blackbear's going for the sweep. That one just misses on the inside with a fastball. It's two balls, no strikes to Cooper Vance. Ben Barrett in the second inning for just the second time of his Black Bears career in his third start. He's been used as more of a one-inning opener. Could be going for a longer traditional start today as there's a high popper in the infield. Tracking under it, though, is the center fielder, Elijah Cook, and he makes the play and retires a side. Without one run coming across the board, it's 2-0 Mahoning Valley over West Virginia. We'll return for the bomb the second after these quick messages on 91.7 FM Morgantown, U92, the Moose.
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5: So far, the Scrappers have scored in both the first and second innings. The West Virginia Black Bears failed to score in the bottom of the first inning despite getting 3 runners on board and only recording 1 field out. Those 2 runners caught stealing and 1 line drive looped out as Cole Kitchens, the 5-hole hitter and third baseman, will step in to the righty box. First pitch into him is a strike, as this entire Black Bears roster is right-handed hitters, out of position players. So the left on right, especially in this situation with the lefty on the mound, is a big factor. There's a high fly ball center field. Under it is Jordan Taylor. Making the play is Taylor, and that's one gone on 2 pitches as Cole Kitchens is out. Left flips over now. Kevin Jones, a shortstop, up for his first time in the box. The Black Bears shortstop hasn't had much action so far today. It's been a lot of air outs and balls hit towards the right side. But Kevin Jones steps in as a righty against the lefty. First pitch to him is called a strike. Kevin Jones had a good couple of games so far this series. Some big-time hits, big-time plays, and important runs scored. As that one's up and away, as Lennis could not find the strike zone. It's 1-1 as that slider, 71 miles per hour on it, almost Ephus-like, as he just lost control. The 1-ball, 1-strike pitch. Jones takes that one just on the corner for strike 2. As Lynn is trying to paint those corners, but doing a great job at it as that changeup just hit the bottom of the zone. Here's the 1-2. Swung on and missed from Kevin Jones. Lynn is working quickly. A 4-pitch out that followed. A 2-pitch out as a designated hitter, Jackson Trout, looking to break out of a slump. Coming up to the righty box.
6: Batting for West Virginia, number 28, Jackson Trout.
5: DH today has played both corner outfields so far for West Virginia. And his introductory TikTok/Instagram reel, whenever he was given the fun fact, he said he was not related to Mike, so let that be known. No relation to Mike Trout, but he is a Trout that plays baseball, going fishing for his first hit in a little bit. Has not got a hit this series. 0.77 average. As the 1-0 to him is taken also low. Back-to-back balls thrown from Alexander Lennis, the left-handed pitcher. As Jackson Trout looking to get on. Noah Jordis and Tyvon Moore follow him. And then that flips the lineup back over. There's a line drive going deep into the gap. Looking up. It's off the wall. Jackson Trout is on board with a double. As a high shot that hits the top of the wall in left center field gets Trout on to break his slump. And that keeps the inning alive with 2 outs here. Noah Jornes, the first baseman, steps now in as Trout drilled that ball at 100 miles per hour, hitting at 398 feet at a 25-degree launch angle. 2 outs now, runner on second. Trout in scoring position. Black Bears now with two hits. First pitch to Nornis, skips in. Called a ball. Trout can't advance as Hernandez does a great job stopping it. That would join us listed as a catcher as DH and played first so far at home this series. As Zach Thompson is caught in three consecutive games back there, his legs must not get tired. Let's go, Black Bears. Rain on the 1-0. That one's on the corner for strike one. As Lettis has loved that outside pitch, has noticed that the umpire's zone is very favorable to that outside pitch against these righties, as that did not hit the zone, but he's been getting that call all day long. The 1-1 tries to hit it again. Too far outside now. It's 2-1 with a runner on second base. That's Jackson Trout, who broke his 0-for slump this series with a hard hit baseball that hit off the top of the left center field wall. Now the 2-1. As a high fly ball foul sliced the other way. And now it's 2 balls, 2 strikes, 2 outs. Runner on second. It's 2-0, Mahoning Valley over West Virginia. Jordan is trying to just change that all up. Points his bat, says he's ready. Here's a 2-2. That's high, does not get the call. It's ball three. Count runs the full. Still looking for his first hit of the Black Bear is Joris. Has gone on with a walk. 167 OPS. That's the same as on base percentage. First at bat today. Here's the full count. That's high. Ball four. Joris walks over to first. It'll be first and second, two outs. As Tyvon Moore in the 9-hole today will take some swings. Tyvon Moore had the day off yesterday, but first game in the series, had a big game in the 2-hole. Had 2 hits. Played second base instead of left field, but there's a lot of guys that are very versatile on this team, and Tyvon Moore is one of them. Multiple guys who are both middle infielders and outfields. Tyvon Moore, Caden Gaskin. It's more swings and misses on that one. It's 0-1. It's more saw red on that high cheese. But foul tips it for strike one. On the 0-1 to Moore. Swings and fouls that one back as well. Not the hardest thrower. His fastest pitches are being recorded as changeups, but also has a changeup that has been sitting around in the high 70s, so this might just be a weird grip sinker-style pitch that he's throwing. It's similar to that as Edward Cabrera of the Cubs. As there's a pitch inside. 89, his highest velocity so far. As 1 ball, 2 strikes. As Moore looking with a 2-strike. Runner in scoring position. 2-out situation. Here's the 1-2. That's low. As that one almost looped into that corner. 73.3 mile per hour, going from 89 high to 73 low. Good job by Moore to take that one down and away. Now 2-2 with 2 strikes. Takes that one. Umpire does not budge. It's a full count. Another full count offering as Tyvon Moore has 2 runners on. As both of those pitches just mixed away. On the full count pitch with 2 outs. 2 runners on, first and second. Here's the full count. Runners both go. Ground ball, third base side, scooped up. Throw to first will be in time. As Torres makes the play across the diamond. And that retires a sign and leaves 2 men stranded. 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
5: As Patty responded to Dave's win yesterday, it's now 7-7 with Hank trailing behind with 5 on the pepperoni roll race for the season. Patty started hot, slowed down, and now is on fire once again, picking up another win. Ben Barrett steps on. This will equal his longest outing of the season. Well, it's already equaled his longest outing of the season. This will be his longest outing of the season. Once he gets the first pitch thrown, he went 2 innings in his last outing. Now will be set to go at least 2+. No one warming up in the Black Bears bullpen, so expect for him to finish this inning. Or at least shoot to finish this inning. As another former Black Bear has been drafted, has heard her name called on draft day, has been Barrett's first pitch is taken inside by Zion Williams. But Victor Crystal, former pitcher for the Black Bears in that first half from Johnson County Community College, saw his name drafted, picked by the Cincinnati Reds with a 482nd pick in the 16th round. Congratulations, Victor. Second pitch is low to Williams. It's 2-0. As Williams 0-for-1 ground to a double play, his second double play in as many games. He's been seeing a lot of things with the name double in it. So he also just saw double stuff Dave take a big fat L. As that one's also inside, 3 balls, no strikes for Zion Williams. 89.2 sitting on that fastball, but not having much control right now has been Barrett. Trying to get a strike across the board. That will not be one. 4-pitch walk to lead off, and the leadoff man is on for the third consecutive inning against Barrett. I'll bring up Maddox Malakis, who has an RBI second single. He just drove up the middle and passed the diving second baseman Caden Gaskin. And Malakis has another opportunity. Maybe not an RBI chance with a runner in scoring position, but extra base hit could bring one in. But there's a grounded by Gaskin. 4-6. Can't get the 3 as a double play does not happen, but the force out is made. 4-6. Gaskin does a great job scooping and getting it over to the shortstop, Kevin Jones. Malakis runs on over to first. A little bit shaken up. I believe the ball hit him on a throw over to first. Hopefully he's all right, but basically just getting an out and exchanging runners on the bags.
6: Third baseman, Jason
5: Torres, who got hit by a pitch in his first time up in that first inning, is now in the righty box. As Ben Barrett looks to be ready. Malakis is ready himself. gets the thumbs up to the team trainer. And Jason Torres steps into the righty box, letting everyone know that he walks like that. No balls, no strikes. First pitch to Jason Torres, the third baseman. It's taken high and in for ball one. Due up for the Black Bears. Next inning would be the top of the order. Cook, Gaskin, and Thompson. Barrett has to get through this one. Torres is up behind him. In the on-deck circle is Ty Wood, the switch hitter. Runner on first base with one out. That's taken up and in by Torres. Two balls, no strikes. As Milakis had first pitch swing on his mind, he grounded to that force out. Outside of that, it's been only balls thrown by Ben Barrett. Two balls, no strikes. There's a ground ball. Scooped up by Jones. Over to second, over to first. Is it in time? Double play. Gets the double play that time. It's a 6-4-3 from Kevin Jones to Caden Gaskin to the first baseman today, Noah Joris. Ben Barrett drew three, his longest outing of the season. Let's see if he can go much longer. Bottom third is on the way right here. This is Black Bears Baseball on 91.7 FM, U92.
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19: Bear ball back now.
5: Alexander Lennis has been good through two. Starting his third inning against the top of the Black Bear order. Elijah Cook, Caden Gaskin, Zach Thompson. Due up. First time through was smooth sailing almost. A couple of base runners on. But second time through may have a different story to it. Or will Lennis settle in? No one warming up in either bullpen. So the duel between the two starters will continue, at least for the remainder of this inning, the first half of the fourth. As Elijah Cook, the center fielder, steps into the right-handed batter's box. And there's a strike down the middle. Cook does not swing at the first pitch for a change. Got on with a walk, stole second, but then got caught stealing third. But that's inside for ball one. And his first at-bat in the first inning to lead off the game. As Lennis has 40 pitches, 41 now, 20 of them for strikes. Below 50%. Hasn't affected him just yet. Yet to give up a run. As there's a ground ball, shortstop side. Scooped up. Throw to first is in time. No, it's not. Ron Whiting says the throw pulled Caden Evans off the bag as Kaikia Harrison's first attempt over there at short gets the throw wide. I thought for sure he had his foot on that bag, but the closer peripherals for Ron Whiting says Elijah Cook gets on. What should be a throwing error. That's Caden Gaskin. That is registered as a throwing error by Kia Harrison. Caden Gaskin up in a similar location, runner on first, nobody out. Walked in his last at-bat, but did not matter as Cook was thrown out at third in the process of it, and then he was later thrown out at second on the next pitch. It's one ball now as that one was taken away. Caden Gaskin making his Black Bears debut, MLB Draft League debut, former UCF Knights and South Carolina Gamecock, played last year at UCF, played against West Virginia here. As runner goes, takes off as Cook. Throw is not in time. Tag doesn't get down as Elijah Cook steals immediately and is in there safely at second with a stolen base. Caden Gaskin has a 2-0 count. As Elijah Cook, now 2-for-3 on the day, his third stolen base of the season. His job, the second he gets on board, is to go off running. It's two balls, no strikes. Not sure if he'll be going from second to third anytime soon again, but never know. Here's a 2-0. Taken away. Ball three. Three balls, no strikes. So Caden Gaskin is second time through the order so far for Lindis. Has not been as friendly, especially to these top two who have already walked against him today. One reached on a throwing error on a softly hit ground ball. Now Gaskin has a 3-0. Here's the 3-0 on the way, taken in the dirt for ball four as Caden Gaskin advances to first once again, and the double steal is in order. First and second, nobody out, but a big on-fire bat. 1-for-1 on the day is Thompson, Zach Thompson, the catcher, who is hitting .522 with a 1.174. OPS in the MLB Draft League since joining the Black Bears. Has been the hottest hitter in the league ever since he stepped on to the soil here. It's actually turf, but you say it that way. A home run in this first game. Actually, first pitch he saw as a Black Bear. As that's away for ball one. Zach Thompson in his Black Bear debut, despite being a catcher, played his first game at third base in a long time. Never played third in the collegiate level, but had some experience there, enough to play in the hot corner. Did a pretty good job there, but is a lot more comfortable behind home plate. There's a swing in the ground ball, sliced down the third base line for strike one. A foul ball, it's a 1-1 count. Zach Thompson, already 1-for-1 in the day, with a single that was on the ground ball that third baseman Jason Torres could not glove. Or scoop up with his bare hand as the left fielder is going to have to track on over and throw that ball out of play. He gives it to his bullpen. I guess it evaded everyone back there. As the 1-1 now to Zach Thompson, the catcher. Swinging a miss in the dirt. Change up down low. Gets a swing and a whiff. Zach Thompson, one ball, two strikes, two runners on, nobody out. Trying to at least get a productive out here and advance two runners or at least one in the scoring position. Trying not to ground into a double play. Here's a 1-2 as that just misses a corner. A stellar frame job from Julian Hernandez does not fool Brian Fisher. As that backdoor slider attempt can't find the zone. Thompson now with a 2-2, working back in the count. There's a time as Brian Fisher with some choice words, as he was getting some choice words thrown to him from that away dugout. He had some choice words, enough that he pulls the game to yell at the pitching coach who was yelling at him. Here's a 2-2, swung on a miss on the high heat. Zach Thompson is down as 88.8 gets past his bat. That's out number one. Sneaking it by the rare fastball from the left-handed hitter. Nearly 89, the second highest velocity pitch so far on the day. As the power hitter, Alec DeMartino steps up, 269 with a 960 OPS on the air. As there will be a mound visit from Mahoning Valley's pitching coach. as Alec DiMartino will have to wait to receive his first offering. But sometimes wait's a good thing, as there is some warming up going on in that Mahoney Valley bullpen, but just recently started as the pitching coach is Jason Stanford for Mahoney Valley. Despite it being hot summer, he wore a sweatshirt and long pants every single game. He has his sleeves pulled up today. Usually when it gets night, he just has them all the way down. Like, the wind can get to you, man, but, like, it's hot in Morgantown in the summer. Alec DiMartino, the right fielder, 0 for 1 on the day as he's ready now. As Mahoney Valley's ready to resume action. First and second, one out. DiMartino, a home run in the first game in the series, did not hit one yesterday. First pitch to him is taken for a ball. 1-0 count to the right fielder. Big power bat. 960 OPS. So he took that changeup just up. And there's a swing and a high foul ball. It's drifted the other way as DiMartino's just late and under. But just a long strike. One out. Two of the speediest runners on the field, Kaden Gaskin and Elijah Cook on the base paths. Here's the 1-1. That's up and away for ball two. And another fastball up. Two balls, one strike. One out now. DiMartino trying to avenge Thompson, who went out on strike swinging. Here's the 2-1. That's away as well. Three balls, one strike to DiMartino. It's three balls, one strike. Alec DiMartino, the right fielder, looking to put West Virginia on the board. There's a take low. DiMartino loads the bases with the walk. Three balls, one strike, takes a pitch low, and bases now all loaded up for Cole Kitchens.
15: Yeah, Kitchens coming up. Big opportunity here for the Black Bears. DiMartino takes a five-pitch count, walks on the fourth. Now Kitchens, bases loaded, one out. Black Bears, first opportunity today to get some runs on the board, Cody.
5: Yeah, and it's been an eventful couple of innings here. Cole Kitchens stepping up to play third base. He's played there all year long. There's a stop, start and stop back there. The first pitch to Kitchens is fouled and drifted away. As Elijah Cook trying to get in the head of the left-handed pitcher, Alexander Lenis, who lefties are a lot easier to steal home on them. Not like it's easy to steal home, but it's much easier to steal home against a lefty than it is a right-handed pitcher. As the 0-1, the Kitchens is on the way. And that's drifted 0-2 now.
15: Heck of a performance by the Pepperoni Rolls today.
5: Yeah, the Pepperoni Rolls did a great job today. It's a big win for Patty.
15: Hank was right there, though. I mean,
5: yeah,
15: Hank was close. Hank really put all we had into that race.
5: And double stuff Dave took a big fat L after taking the win yesterday.
15: Yeah, I mean, all credit in the world to Hank.
5: And there's a high fly ball. We're at left field. Off the top of the wall. Cole Kitchens. That'll just be a long and loud single. But one run will score. Two runs score at that. It's 2-2, tying the game up with a single off the top of the 325 wall.
15: Yeah, that might be the longest single ever recorded at Kendrick Family Ballpark, just off of the 325 left field wall. Drops in play, two RBI single, and Cole Kitchens continues to unload the kitchen sink with his bat. Mahoning Valley cannot figure him out this series.
5: Yeah, and Cole Kitchens remains red hot. DiMartino, the reason why it was just a single is because DiMartino was at first, did not want to risk being caught, that ball being caught and thrown out, having a conversation with manager and third base coach Tim Garland over there, just get that mindset in there. It's now 2-2 West Virginia as a pitching change has been made. We will give you that name and the rest of this third inning after the break right here on 91.7 FM, WWVU-FM, Morgantown.
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5: Jacob Smith looking to avenge the loss he took yesterday. It's 2-2, all tied up here at Kendrick Family Ballpark. But West Virginia, Mahoney Valley, all tied up once again on a long and loud single off the top of the wall from Cole Kitchens. We first and second, one out, and coming up to the right-handed box is the shortstop, Kevin Jones, who's 0 for 1 today.
24: Shortstop, Kevin Jones!
15: Jones steps up, 0 for 1, as Cody said. First pitching change today. Wendis makes it through 2 1/3. 59 pitches on the day for him.
5: There's a strike. Kevin Jones watches that one go into the zone. First pitch from the right-handed pitcher, Smith, is in the zone.
15: Now it's Jacob Smith on the bump. We saw him momentarily yesterday. Did not have his best outing. Allowing a couple runs to come across. Got hit around by the Black Bears late in that game.
5: There's a ball away. 1-1 is... Jacob Smith did get a strike across the board there. But he threw 7 straight balls that opened his outing in his last appearance yesterday.
15: Yeah, only made it through a third of inning of work. 1 hit, 2 runs. Those were earned and a walk and a strike.
5: As Kevin Jones fouls that one back.
15: Did pick up the loss for the Scrappers. Yesterday's contest. So now he's stepping back on, looking for a little bit of redemption. He's got 1-2.
5: 1-2, 1 out. Kevin Jones in the right-handed box. 2 runners on, first and second. On the way. Swing and a miss on the slider down the way. Jacob Smith retires Jones for out number 2.
15: First battery faced when all those strike pitches would have been high and outside. Couple ones that Jones reaches on. So now Jackson Trout really struggling to get his back going. Finally, he does have a hit today. He's got runners at first and second with 2 outs now as Black Bears trying to keep these runs scoring going. They've already knotted this one up at 2 apiece.
5: As Trout grounds that one down the third baseline. For strike 1, it's foul. Jackson Trout had a hard hit double in left center field to hit off the top of the wall. In that second inning, break his 0 for stretch. Trying to continue that momentum.
15: 2-1, Trout wish he had back. 78 slider missed right in the dead middle of the zone.
5: As Trout swings and fouls that one off as well. Now quickly down 0-2.
15: And already seeing Black Bears batters against Jacob Smith. They're swinging the bat. They remember what they were able to do yesterday, especially if Smith's dealing strikes. Yesterday, he could barely find the zone. Now, West Virginia going after him, swinging because balls are being put right where they need to be by Jacob Smith.
5: The 0-2 with 2 outs, 2 runners on, first and second. on the way. Fouled back. Trout stays alive. It ricochets off the glass, and there it is.
15: Three straight foul balls into the packed section here. It's really a packed house at Kendrick Family Ballpark. Pokemon Day here. Everyone enjoying the festivities that KFB has to offer.
5: Has caught some tickets today. You got to catch them all. On the 0-2, here's the pitch. Called strike three. Jackson Trout is out with the backwards K, but two runs come across the board. The Black Bears have tied this baby up at two apiece. 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Black Bears baseball on U92 returns after the break.

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3: And now back to the Bears Den. This is U92 The Moose's coverage of West Virginia Black Bears baseball, and it continues now. We're indeed back inside the Bears Den. Welcome to Wagner Field at Kendrick Family Ballpark. It's an all tied up ball game. 2-2 between the Scrappers and Black Bears. Mahoney Valley Scrappers looking to come back up. It will be Wood, Hernandez, Harrison. Three due up. Harrison had a walk and a run in the second inning. Wood currently 0-for-1 today.
4: And it is still Ben Barrett on the bump. But yeah, West Virginia able to get that offense going. Two spot in the third, similar to Friday night. Just put some balls in play. Got runners on base and then was able to capitalize, get some of them home. We've got a tie ball game on our hands. And it was another error by the Scrappers. Mahoning Valley's infield continues to struggle.
3: As there's a strike across the plate, Ty Wood watches that one flow by. As Barrett gets a first pitch strike, he's allowed the leadoff man to reach in all three innings so far, trying to write the script on against that one. That one's low for ball one, 1-1.
4: Well, through his three innings of work, he's yet to have a strikeout to his name. With two earned runs, Barrett's just been able to execute, put some soft contact balls into the hands of his infield. Three walks, but still getting the job done as of now.
3: Yes, that's just high. Ball two, two ball, one strike count. Not much two strike counts at that either. It's been a lot of just behind in count, getting a swing and a field out so far for Barrett. Hasn't been able to really get ahead often.
4: Such a good job of putting that ball low, getting batters on top of it.
3: So now it's up to 3-1. Ty Wood trying to be the third straight leadoff walk for the Mahoning Valley Scrappers.
4: Really knows how to execute his pitches. There's a 3-1 count here, but really works well, forcing those high four-seam fastballs up top and then can really work that change up underneath the zone.
3: Is that slow? Fourth straight leadoff man to reach for Mahoning Valley the first four innings of this game. Third straight leadoff walk issued by Ben Barrett.
4: So four walks now on the day for Barrett. Five pitches there. Delivered a nice changeup to the bottom part, but then just couldn't find the zone after a couple fastballs missed up top. That time went back to the four-seamer. It was just on the inside part. That's a pitch you like to see him go to there in a 3-1 situation. Try and get a swing. Doesn't. Now it's Julian Hernandez stepping up to the plate.
3: First pitch to Hernandez on the way from Barrett. Off the plate, ball one.
4: Another attempted fastball there that just misses off one of those bottom corner spots. His changeup has been working for him so far today. I'd like to see Barrett kind of get back to that pitch.
3: There's a throw over the first. Good stop over there by Joris covering the bag today.
4: Not accustomed to that. Ben Barrett doesn't throw over often, and that one is a little bit wayward of Joris. A good snag.
3: On the 1-0. From Barrett to Hernandez. Runner goes. Throw to second will be in time. Gaskin lays down the tag, and the cannon from Zach Thompson gets the first out.
4: We've had a couple pickoffs today. West Virginia got picked off twice, and now all of a sudden Mahoning Valley gets

0: on the opposite end of it. A great throw down, Thompson to Gaskin. It one hopped in, but still gets there in time. Tags applied. Another bang-bang one, but Ron Whiting rules it that it is an out at second.
1: There's a 2-0. Called a strike. First strike across the board. As Hernandez already has a walk to his name, trying to make it two for him. Barrett trying to work back and get his first K of the day. Or just another field out. It's two balls, one strike, one out now after the leadoff man walked and got caught stealing. There's a high popper. Foul territory out of play.
0: So gets that pickoff. All of a sudden now you've got the extra out and nobody on. And what does he do? Delivers in a strike, then induces a foul ball there. Now he's got a 2-2 count in favor of the pitcher Barrett, and he's back into a good spot.
1: Looks on. Two balls, two strikes, one out, nobody on. On the way. Swing and a miss. Ben Barrett gets his first swinging strikeout of the day. And two are gone now.
0: And now things can flip on the diamond. Looked like getting some momentum. Lead off runner. Gets on, and then all of a sudden Ben Barrett, the throw out, delivers three straight strikes after the successful pickoff attempt. And now all of a sudden you've got Harrison up with nobody on and two outs, and he's 0-for-1 today, and Ben Barrett a chance to get through his fourth inning of work.
1: Kaikia Harrison watches that first pitch, grounds it, shortstop side. Picked up, throw to first from Jones, will be in time, and that retires the side. All he needed to face was three batters, and through four innings now is the righty Ben Barrett, his longest outing of the season. It's 2-2, West Virginia and Mahoning Valley all tied up. We'll return after the break on U92.

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3: You're listening to WWVU FM Morgantown, U92 The Moose, and Black Bears baseball coverage returns now. We're back inside Kendrick Family Ballpark as Jacob Smith returns to the rubber for his second inning of work, but trying to complete his first on the book. Got the final two outs of that third inning to get his team out of a 2-1 jam as Pikachu has made an appearance at the ballpark over there. A happy Pikachu taking some photos with some children.
4: Not a very hidden Pikachu. That one's out in the wild.
3: As alongside Ash Ketchum. As there's a ball low, taken from Noah Joris, who walked in his first plate appearance.
4: To Joris, Moore, and Elijah Cook, the three do up for the Black Bears, but Joris looking to repeat his first at bat, find a way to get himself on base.
3: There's a ground ball, third base side foul.
4: Loaded up that swing against Jacob Smith, who just continues to induce foul ball contact from West Virginia. Joris had to go low into the dirt to find that. Sinker connecting.
3: The 1-1 from Smith. First baseman Joris. Line drive through the six hole. On board with the single. And his first hit as a Black Bear is Noah Joris.
4: Check it off the books for Noah. Just a shot right through the gap. An easy single. Caught another sinker low, but made good contact with that one. Pull hit right through. Joris is on board. Another Black Bear board the base path early.
3: And Tyvon Moore got out. First and second. Two outs in his first plate appearance. Looking to extend this inning. Nobody out. First base has a runner on it. There's a high ball, one.
4: Got Tyvon Moore. Been hovering around the top of the lineup, but moved down into that nine hole today. Can really serve as the nine or anywhere in that two hole spot that's been kind of a moneymaker spot for Black Bears this season, down in the nine spot.
3: As the 1-0's taken away for ball two.
4: Moore 0 for 1 today, the left fielder, and Jacob Smith started off dealing nothing but strikes. It felt like all of a sudden back to back balls. Start off here with Moore.
3: Two balls, no strikes. Runner on first, nobody out for Tyvon Moore.
5: Talking to your kids
3: that's
5: about
3: high
5: talking to your
3: for ball three. As it's three balls, no strikes. With Moore, the left fielder, in full command.
4: Yeah, tried to go with the high curveball there, but missed too high. 76 just didn't get down, no action on it.
3: That's inside. Called a strike that time, though. Moore doesn't agree. Thought he had a walk, but it's 3-1.
4: Change-up pitch delivered on the inside part of the plate. Moore, anytime you see that pitch coming in with three balls, you're going to sit there and watch it. Now Got to be ready to swing on the hitter's count. Anything up in the air. Don't want to ground one into a double play here.
3: Here's a 3-1. That's taken low and away. Ball four. It's first and second. Nobody out now against Jacob Smith, and the lineup flips over.
4: Take that if you're Tyler Moore. Another walk. West Virginia again early on, just like it was in the third. Loading the bases up here. They got runners at first and second, and it's the top of the order with Elijah second Cook fielder, up to Elijah the box.
3: Cook. As Elijah Cook trying to continue his strong day, 0 for 1 with a walk, but on that 0 for 1, he reached on an error and went around to score. Two stolen bases, one caught stealing. First pitch to him, in there for a strike.
4: Rare to see Elijah Cook not swing on the first one. He did get a strike on the first pitch he saw. Good delivery by Smith.
3: It'll always be a drag bunt situation. Third baseman not too far up. Here's the 0-1. Swing and a miss. No balls, two strikes, nobody out. Runners on first and second. Ducks on the pond. Tyvon Moore at first. Runner at second is Noah Joris after leadoff single and a walk to follow it up. It's Cook in the box, the leadoff man and center fielder. Smith on the bump. And it's 0-2 on the way. That's high for ball one. Cook takes that just high.
4: Wasn't going to chase high fastball. Outside part of the plate. Didn't take the bait on the 0-2, so Aguirre 1-2, probably going to see another attempted pitch inside from Smith.
3: A one ball, two strike offering. That's high as well. Two balls, two strikes, two on the base pass.
4: Good patience from Elijah Cook to watch another one end up high. Not swing on it. Not take the bait.
3: Smith nods his head, yes. Two balls, two strikes, no outs. On the way, Elijah Cook on the swing and the miss. Swings and misses at the low curve. And Jacob Smith gets an out on the board.
4: Got caught low and away pitch. Curveball put in a great spot for the first out. But still, Black Bears in a good position here with Gaskin coming up. Two walks today. Been super patient at the dish. And all of a sudden, it's going to be another one that Jacob Smith has to deliver strikes to.
3: It's Caden Gaskin. He's ready now. First and second, one out now. Same situation for Gaskin. That's high for ball one.
4: Not going to fool Caden Gaskin with those pitches. If he's going to swing, it's going to have to be either the inside, but anywhere in the zone. Gaskin does not get fooled oftentimes by outside pitches.
3: Now the 1-0. That's low as well. Caden Gaskin yet to record an at-bat as a Black Bear as he's walked his first two times up today in his Black Bear debut.
4: He's got a 2-0 count again in favorable position. If he reaches, it would be the bases loaded once again in back-to-back innings.
3: Here's a 2-0. Swung on and grounded. Third base side scoop by Torres. Is there a play made? Yes, there is. They get the force out at second, but that's all. As a bobble from Torres has West Virginia avoid grounding to a double play. It'll be runners in the corners. Two outs now for the hot hitter, Zach Thompson.
4: Another almost just miscue in the infield by Mahoning Valley. Looked like some, you know, indecision from the shortstop spot. Didn't know whether to make the throw. Trying to complete the double play. Didn't think he had it in time. So does get the out at second. Then he looked back saying, maybe I can get the runner at third. Third baseman is off the plate, so do record the out, but out to runners in the corners for Thompson.
3: As Thompson's first pitch in is away, but called a strike that time. That outside corner has been getting rung up a good bit today from Brian Fisher.
4: Thompson 1-for-2 today with a strikeout. Opportunity here to put West Virginia out in front.
3: Here's the 0-1. There's a high popper, hello, just over my head. That actually landed probably right where I'm sitting at on the roof. I literally heard it from, like, right here.
4: It looked good. That could have been a playable ball.
3: Yeah, that's like one where, like
4: way playing, too high.
3: Playing second base.
4: Yeah, call that one off.
3: Yeah. Now the 0-2 to Zach Thompson after the foul. Runners in the corner still. Gaskin leading off, and Haley's on the way. Takes that one away. It'll just allow Gaskin to advance to second. It'll be second and third now. Two outs for Zach Thompson, the catcher.
4: Yeah, Hernandez perfectly fine letting that runner go. He takes second. No risk, or no sense in risking the throw down and then potentially allowing the runner to come home.
3: With the 1-2. Swing and a miss. Jacob Smith evades any runs from scoring still. A solid outing from him as he gets Thompson out on strikes. 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Better Black Bears are still tied with the Scrappers 2-2. We're entering the fifth inning after these quick messages.
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3: Cameron Pageant from North Carolina replaces Ben Baird after four successful innings of work from the righty. Gets replaced by a righty, fresh off a trip to Omaha and making his fifth appearance for West Virginia with a 6.43 ERA. Big 6'7", Cam Pageant into the rubber.
4: Cameron Pageant, one of the best arms out of the bullpen for West Virginia. Got added late in the first half, remaining on the roster here in the second half. Pageant looks ready to go. Ben Barrett, very solid. Four innings of work, only two earned runs against him, a couple walks, and only one strikeout, but still did his job. It's a tie ball game here in Morgantown. Pageant is a guy that can definitely give you multiple innings out of the bullpen. You could see Pageant maybe try and ride this one to around the seventh inning. If he could get that far, it'd be a huge win for Hurtado's staff. He can get Cameron Pageant, really two pitchers in any day, to get to the seventh. That is a win every single day if the Black Bears can get that done.
3: And Cameron Pageant's gone multiple innings. A couple of times he's been in there with the Black Bears, but has also been roughed around a little bit and limited in action. He'll face the bottom of the order to start out, Jordan Taylor. As he takes that one low for ball one. Cameron Pageant, as we mentioned in his debut, did pitch against West Virginia. As Taylor lines that one, under it is DeMartino, and leaning forward, making the play, is the right fielder, And out number one is recorded on the second pitch, Pageant throws.
4: If DeMartino gets under that one, thought he was going to have to come up a little bit more to make the play. It looked like it was going to bloop in front of him, but that's why he's out in the outfield, and we're up here in the booth right underneath it for the first out. Pageant had a tough part of the order to deal with, as he had the 9-1 and 2 hitters due up. Now Caden Evans, the first baseman.
3: As Evans now hitting 400 after two singles to start us off here. As that one's just low, taken for a ball. Evans has had a heck of a series so far. The hitting is starting to come alive with the bat. He's done a great job drawing walks and going around the score first two games of the series. Now he has a 1-0. That's lined the other way for a foul ball.
4: Yeah, it was moved up to the leadoff spot today, and probably because of the ability for him to draw walks. And what's he do? Third pitch he saw, he got a single off of it.
3: As Pikachu is in the boot. It's Pikachu. Hey, you, Pikachu. Is in.
4: Pikachu.
3: As that's fouled back. It's a 1-2 count for Caden Evans.
4: It's a hot day here in Morgantown. Pikachu looking a little down. Don't tell anybody Pikachu's up here. I think we're going to have a little special appearance for Mary's favorite electric Pokemon.
3: The 1-2 is lined the other way, tracking under it is Tyvon Moore, and it gets by him. Evans will end up at second as Tyvon Moore allows it to go under his glove on the diving play attempt. Would have been highlight level, but just under his glove as he was trying to make a sliding play.
4: Yeah, couldn't haul it in. So now, just like that, Evans 3-for-3. He's been moved up into the one hole and really producing that spot for the Scrappers. Now you've got the DH Cooper Vance coming up 0-for-1 today, but did draw a walk in his last plate appearance. He's got an opportunity with one out, a runner in scoring position. As both these teams kind of just joggling right now for position. It's been a tight ball game, 2-2, four hits apiece. Everybody's looking for that breakthrough shot. Scrappers have an opportunity for it here.
3: Cooper Vance, 0-for-1 on the day with a walk. 400 hitter. One ball, no strike on the count. The designated hitter, Vance, played shortstop the first two games. Looked to be a little shaken up in the second game, designated hitting today. Big bat in this lineup from Oregon State. It was a 1-0, taken that time for a strike.
4: Yeah, and we think it was when he was maybe rounding the base path, kind of second time he was on. Maybe Oto got, you know, caught up on something. A little cleat stuck in the turf, just was hobbled going around. But still toughing it out. Still out there today.
3: That's the 1-1 with a runner on second base. Takes that one away for ball two. Yes. But that double, Caden Evans is now 3-for-3 with a run, an RBI, and an extra base hit. Up to 455 on the season, the red-hot lefty. As Vance is ready, Pageant is ready for the fourth pitch of the outing. That's swung on up the middle. It's grounded, scooped. Can't make the play, though. Kind of came up awkwardly on the shortstop, Kevin Jones. As now will be runners in the corners and one out. Go ahead, run 90 feet away.
4: Yeah, that one, it looks like it just took kind of, I thought it initially skipped off the mound, but just kind of a little floater right past the glove of Pageant, and then takes a weird angle into Kevin Jones' glove. Throw to first, wasn't in time, didn't even attempt to make the throw, just kind of stumbling. Right decision to pull back. So let that runner stay at first instead of letting disaster happen. So now it's runners at the corners. Vance gets his first hit of the day.
3: As Williams takes that one away. 0-for-1 with a walk. As Williams hit into a double play in the first inning. Pageant wanting the same story here. It's one ball, no strikes to Zion Williams. On the way, it's taken low, but called a strike. I believe that was dropped. by Thompson, but still called a strike, still called in the zone.
4: It's a favorable one. I was about to say, Patrick struggle right now as he's hitting a couple on the lower part, trying to bring it up just a little for some strikes, but anytime he's delivering into the zone, they're being hit by Mahoning Valley. Scrapper seeing the pitchers well right now out of the arm of Padgett.
3: One ball, one strike, runners in the corners. That one's in the dirt. Good scoop there from Thompson, and it's 2-1.
4: Get out in front, even keeps the mask on, pinned it in between the legs. Ball's in his hand immediately. Always have to be hyper-vigilant now as the catcher with that runner on third. Anything can happen. Pass ball most likely scores, so anything away, you've got to be ready to pounce on.
3: Now the 2-1 to Williams. Swung on, fouled back. It's 2-2 now as another former Black Bear is now going to the show, being drafted to attempt to go to the show, as Anson Seibert, Johnson County Community College product, has been taken in the 20th round, the final round of the draft, 586 overall, to the Washington Nationals. Hashtag Natitude. As now Padgett is working the 2-2. That's taken low for ball three.
4: Another arm from Hurtado staff that's sent up into the MLB draft. 20th round, definitely holding your breath, but here's his name called. Congratulations to Anson Seibert.
3: Seibert obviously doesn't have to completely sign, has two more years of college eligibility left, coming from the JUCO circuit, but the full count pitch is fouled back as Williams stays alive.
4: Full count pitch is fouled off by Williams, so we'll do it again, and you're seeing those pitches are successful. That cutter went up top the previous pitch.
3: Good cutter location, just cannot get the decision. Here's the full count once more. Grounded down the third base line. Scoot by Kitchens. Throw to first. Will be in time as the run does come across. Can't turn two on that, but Kitchens does a great job to at least get one out as it's two gone. A run's across the plate. It's 3-2 Mahoning Valley.
4: Yeah, Kitchens had to make the long throw over to first. You would like to see that 5-4-3 double play be made, but just not enough time. Good decision and no indecision on that one side. All right, I'm going to get the out. Yes, a run's going to come across to score, but still make it two outs. Give Padgett an opportunity to sit down one more and only get out of this inning giving up a run.
3: Malakis is up, the second baseman today. 1-for-2 with an RBI. There's a strike down the middle. First pitch, first strike to the second baseman.
4: Scrapper still have a runner on second now with two outs. As Malakis steps up, Zion Williams will get the sacrifice RBI. 3-2 Scrappers.
3: Looking back and ready to fire on the 0-1. Grounded up the middle. That'll get through for a base hit. Rounding third and scoring. And it's 4-2. Mahoning Valley as they extend their advantage.
4: Another hard hit single by the Scrappers there. Malakis just blasts that one right over the head of the second baseman, Gaskin. No chance he was going to be able to get to it. He gets an RBI as well, so all of a sudden Mahoning Valley has taken back their 4-2 lead, and Padgett struggling so far. Couple hits on him already.
3: Jason Torres looking for his first hit. He's 0-for-1 with a hit by pitch. As that's on the corner for a strike.
4: Three hits, two earned runs. Padgett yet to record a strikeout or a walk so far. Mahoning Valley just being able to put some balls in play.
3: The 0-1, Torres off the plate for ball one. It's Torres now the 1-1 count, two outs, runner on first. Two runs have already come across this inning. It's 4-2 Mahoning Valley here in the top of the fifth inning at Kendrick Family Ballpark. The 1-1. That's high for ball two. Pageant just struggling to stay in the zone, getting behind in a lot of these counts, and getting in hitter-friendly locations.
4: Yeah, the first two pitches were the sliders. They just landed a little bit outside. One got called a strike, and then cutter's just too far up. Got to work everything a little bit down right now.
3: Here's a 2-1, and it's checked at and does not offer to score Torres. And that cutter away, it's a 3-1 count.
4: Yeah, that's a good pitch by Pageant. Thought he was going to get the swing and miss there. Cutter's in a good location. Low and away just off that bottom right corner. But just a great check by Torres.
3: Three balls, one strike. Swing and a miss. Torres, solid pitch he wanted. The 94-mile-per-hour fastball. It goes past his bat. It's now a full count with two outs.
4: By far the highest velocity pitch we've seen today. High fastball, Torres underneath it. Now full count, Pageant. Opportunity to get out of the fifth here.
3: Two out, payoff pitch. Runner goes, fouled back, staying alive for one more to Torres.
4: Got the swing that he wanted, but Torres just able to make contact off the foul ball. He's 0 for 1 today with the hit by pitch. Was in his first at bat, but again, same location, just under 95 into that top part of the zone. That time, Torres able to make contact with it. Still just fouls it off behind him.
3: Torres is ready. Pageant's ready on the full count once again. Runner goes. High pot up, fly ball, foul territory, out of play. And there'll be a full count pitch again.
4: Heads over onto the roof, so back-to-back fouls, and this is where Karen Pageant got to dig deep. You've thrown a couple of those high-velocity pitches, fastball, fastball, cutter. Could you see him go back to the slider pitch away? But does he want to risk it with it's been a little bit wayward in this count?
3: Full count again, and the foul back again.
4: I know this is frustrating for a pitcher, especially with two outs, full count. You just can't seem to find that put-away pitch, but my opinion, you just got to continue to keep pounding the strike zone. We're just making contact on a couple of these foul balls. That one got 95.2 on the gun off the fastball. Let's continue to pound them.
3: One more 3-2. High pop up. Foul territory. In play. Under it, and making the play is Joris, and out of the inning is Cam Pageant. It's 4-2, Scrappers over Black Bears. We're heading in the middle of the fifth, bottom of the fifth after this break, right here on U92 The Moose.
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3: 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This is Black Bears Baseball.
4: Did they catch the singing? Yeah. Shout out. Hey, man. It's a good song. We're not doing a West Virginia broadcast, so I can enjoy Thunderstruck.
3: As it's 4-2, Scrappers over Black Bears. Jacob Smith is still on the bump for Mahoning Valley.
4: We had Pikachu up in the box. I had to put it back in the Pokeball.
3: Yeah. Pikachu was on the flux cam for a little bit.
4: Pro performance.
3: Yeah, sponsor. And speaking of sponsor, if you have a ticket here today, so if you're listening to this in the in-house.
4: Shout out to you if you're listening to this broadcast in-house. That's some serious dedication to Black Bears baseball. We appreciate you deeply for listening, even at the game.
3: And DeMartino's in the box. Takes that one low. And speaking of in the box, if you want a box of wings, go on over to Buffalo Wild Wings after the game. Free appetizer with your box of wings. As it's a 1-0 count to DeMartino. Away for ball two. 4-2 Mahoning Valley over West Virginia. Two spot in the top of the fifth for the Scrappers off of Cam Pageant. Black Bears trying to do the same off of Jacob Smith. 2-0. Line drive down the line. Foul. A hard hit liner down the left field line from Alec DeMartino. Just foul. It's 2-1 now.
4: That one close to getting down in. Could see a little bit of development. Sun's poking out here at the ballpark as we get into the evening. Sun's setting behind Randy's Ridge. So could get a little bit of sun in the infield and outfield's eyes. Could be tough to track some of these balls.
3: As that's head high as DeMartino ducks under it. It's 3-1. Black Bears over. In the advantage of DeMartino.
4: Yeah, just a missed pitch there. Way up top. DeMartino has to duck out of the way, but everything all good. So count sits at 3-1, and got to think, if it's something remotely close, DeMartino's going to take a hack at it here.
3: There's a 3-1 away. Ball four. DeMartino has himself another free pass.
4: Didn't give him something he could swing at. Patient today. We've seen DeMartino, you know, swing happy, but two walks already today for him, and that might be the day for Jacob Smith. 32 pitches in, 1 2/3 with four strikeouts, but might have been the last batter that he's going to face.
3: And indeed, it is. He's getting his fist bumps from his teammates. A pitching change is made after the leadoff walk. Mahoning Valley has had enough of these leadoff walks scoring. We'll return after a quick break as the pitcher gets announced, and he'll warm up a good bit. It's 4-2, Scrappers over Black Bears.
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3: Now pitching for the Mahoning Valley Scrappers is the Eckerd College product from Tarpon Springs, Florida, Nathan Norwood, a 6'4" right-handed pitcher.
4: Norwood comes in, second action that he's seen in this series. Pitch back on Friday was actually the pitcher that was deemed the loss after just an inning of work. Three hits, two runs, both of those earned, had one walk and one strike, but comes in, he's got a runner on first, and Jacob Smith gets pulled after 32 pitches, had four strikeouts on the day, but walks the leadoff batter. And Ogunzawa's and the Scrappers coaching staff says, we're going to go to a new guy, and they turn in to Norwood.
3: And have a hot hitter due up, and Cole Kitchens 1-for-2 with two RBI, a two RBI single in that third inning, long and loud, off the very top of the 325 mark in left field. Just was only a single with the bases loaded.
4: So don't see a lot of high velocity pitches from Norwood. He's much more off-speed, breaking ball heavy guy. Likes to throw that sweeper outside of the box. It's one of his best pitches in his arsenal. Definitely against all these righty batters. We'll be in favor of him here.
3: Cole Kitchens steps in. Runner on first, nobody out after the leadoff man walked. He watches that one go by. Strike one.
4: First pitch delivered in for a strike. Right on the kind of up top. Change up connects.
3: There's a line drive. Hot shot onto the berm.
4: Berm ball.
3: Nope, the first one in the game. There's four yesterday, two the day before, so seventh of the series.
4: So a quick 0-2 induced to Kitchens, but Black Bears have made some offense with some two-strike counts.
3: The 0-2 on away, trying to get a whiff. It's 1-2 now.
4: Yeah, wayward pitch there. Kind of yank slider out.
3: Now the 1-2. That's high for ball two. It's Cole Kitchens. Works himself a count after falling behind.
4: 2-2. Kitchens. Got to watch that outside sweeper.
3: He defends off an inside pitch there from Norwood. Still 2-2.
4: So I just go pound the strike zone, attack with that changeup. Solid location on it. Inside top corner.
3: Oh, 2-2 is up the middle and through on the ground. Station to station goes DeMartino, and it's another single from Cole Kitchens.
4: Kitchens will produce some offense even with two strikes. Another hit, single right up and past the glove of Malakas. This continues, feels like for him, just can't be in the right place at the right time for the Scrappers. And now you've got Kevin Jones stepping up. No outs, runners on first and second. Prime opportunity for Jones. 0-for-2 today with two strikeouts. We're going to get his bat going.
3: Yeah, Kevin Jones. It's two strikeouts to his name. First pitch to him is also a strike.
4: It's been a slow day for Jones. A couple of tough plays that he's tried to make it short that just haven't gone his way. Opportunity here, though, really get back in the good graces with a good play from his bat if he can make some contact.
3: Takes that one on the corner as well for strike two.
4: Runners on for the Black Bears. Most likely not going to be seeing any stolen bases with DeMartino and Kitchens on. You would like to get that double steal to kind of get that 6-4-3 double play out of order.
3: The 0-2 is flown the other way. Tracking under it is Williams in right field, making the play. Tag up from second to third as DeMartino moves over there. A productive out with nobody out. And it's one gone with runners in the corners.
4: Productive indeed. Jones just puts one out in right field. Allows DeMartino to tag up, make his way to third. So now the Black Bears have runners at the corners. Jackson Trout is having himself a solid day. 1-for-2 at that double. Struck out.
3: Jackson Trout hit that double. Broken 0 for stretch. Hoping for another hit here. Two runners on, runners in the corners. Swing and a miss there on the slider. He gets an ugly swing.
4: Yeah, not pretty there. Trout just chases that one a little bit too eager. stepping in. Curveball's low. Good pitch from Norwood.
3: And there's a fly foul the other way. It's 0-2.
4: Norwood, with how he pitches, kind of, it's almost like a sidearm release coming in. Not much force on it. It's a lot of changeup, off-speed pitches. So you're either going to be swinging and missing or you're going to be making contact with it. Just kind of put anything in play.
3: There's a ground ball down the third base line. It is fair. Throw to first will be in time, as it is a productive ground out. Run scores. It's 4-3. Black Bears get a run back.
4: So West Virginia is able to tack on one, get the second out, but Trout just enough down that third baseline, keeps it in right into the glove. It's a good throw by the third baseman for the Scrappers, Jason Torres, to get the out at first, but DeMartino comes across, so do make it 4-3. A runner still in scoring position for West Virginia. Jorez up to the plate now with two outs.
3: And runner on second base. For Jorez, he takes that one high for ball one.
4: See how low Jorez just keeps the bat on his shoulders before the swing. Not really, doesn't raise it up high.
3: The 1-0. That's away for ball two.
4: Watches the first two go past him. Jorez takes that hard swing at the plate before gearing up.
3: Runner on second base. Here's a 2-0. Swing and a miss. Healthy hack at that one. That was in the zone. Tried to tie this game up or even take the lead with that swing.
4: Yeah, I think he was going for the lead there. Jorez really put all his power under that back foot. He was trying to send that one over to Star Furniture.
3: There's a 2-1 away and low for ball three. Another hitter-friendly count, 3-1, with Kitchen standing on second.
4: And I can't blame him. He got an 85 changeup that was hung right in the dead middle of the zone. So Jorez took the healthy hack at it for a good reason.
3: It's 3-1. There's a high shot right field. Tracking under it, however, is Williams, and making the play on the run and retiring the side. The Black Bears do get a run across. It is 4-3, still, as they still trail the Scrappers 4-3. 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
3: It's 4-3. Scrappers over Black Bears. Cam Padgett steps back onto the rubber. Begin his second inning of work. No one's warming up in the bullpen, so Best believe he's finishing this one.
4: Yeah, everybody sat down over there, so Black Bears putting some faith in Pageant. It was a slow start, but was able to work his way through the inning of work. Three hits, two runs, both of those earned. Didn't quite the walk or strike, but started to do some soft contact.
3: So there's a strike first pitch in to the switch hitter, Ty Wood, playing left today.
4: And deliver some pitches like that. There's a solid one from Pageant right into the zone with the fastball.
3: The 0-1. Swing and a miss. Slider gets a cut out and miss. It's 0-2.
4: Quick ahead 0-2. First time I think Pageant's had an 0-2 count in his favor. Good, you know, just four-seamer into the changeup.
3: 0-2 skipped down in the dirt. Ball one.
4: Slider way in front there, but pitch to miss on after getting a high fastball into that low changeup below the zone. Two perfectly placed pitches.
3: So here's the 1-2. That's away for ball two. It's Ty Wood working back in it. As the MLB draft is officially closed, all 20 rounds are now finished. The undrafted market's now open. Here's a 2-2. Line the other way. Foul as Wood stays alive.
4: Pageant went back after giving up his two balls. Tried to go off speed, get a reach. Didn't. Delivers. Strikeout pitch there. Four-seamer low. Contact made by Wood to stay alive. See if he goes back to that changeup now.
3: 2-2. Fouled back once again. Over towards the suites. And kid gets it.
4: Went back to the fastball, put a little bit more inside. So now all three fastballs in this count. Ball gone, different areas in the zone. One high, one inside, one low.
3: That's the way. Full count pitch now as Woods worked from 0-2 to full.
4: And he went with the changeup there off the plate, trying to get a reach after a couple fastballs. No budge, so full count.
3: Payoff. Lined up the middle. Sinking. Fielded by Jones, and it's not in time. Kevin Jones tried to make another difficult play, but running and out, busting down that line is Ty Wood.
4: Yeah, Wood had to get on his horse there to make the play. It's another one that just kind of Kevin Jones feels a little bit maybe out of position, just not in the right spot with where he's playing in the infield, and just dribbler throws not in time. So now Hernandez up. Another, that's a huge, you know, blow there for Pageant not to be able to sit down.
3: There's a high fly ball in center field. The tracking under it is Elijah Cook with plenty of room. He makes the play, and that's out number one. First pitch swing from Julian Hernandez, but gets under it all the way out to center.
4: Well, guess that's one way to make up for it. An eight-pitch full-count battle that ends up in a single. First pitch is a routine out in the outfield. So keep the runner parked at first.
3: Ikea Harrison, 0-2 today, looking for his first hit of the series. First pitch to him on the way. Taken inside for ball one.
4: Shortstop Harrison. Search for his first hit. Been successful on connecting with some off speed. He struggled with the fastball this weekend.
3: Now the 1-0. That's grounded down the line. Foul, it's 1-1.
4: Makes contact there. 94 miles an hour. Fouls it off over near the Bears dugout.
3: One ball, one strike, one out. Runner at first. That skipped low and back to the backstop as Ty Wood can walk over to second. Runner in scoring position now for Harrison.
4: Yeah, another changeup that kind of just gets away from Pageant, spikes it in front of Zach Thompson. And an easy one there. Free advance on the off the wild pitch. So runner down scoring position, a 2-1 count for Kaikia Harrison.
3: Pageant's 2-1 as he delivers. It swung on and grounded to second base. Gaskin Fields throws to first. A productive out, but still an out nonetheless. Runner 90 feet away. As because of that wild pitch, that wasn't a double play ball.
4: Yeah, it gets the second out, and that's probably, like you said, a double play if the wild pitch doesn't get through from Thompson. But still, you collect second out. Runner's 90 feet away, but got Jordan Torres. Excuse me, Jordan Taylor up to the plate.
3: His first pitch to Taylor is taken for a strike in the middle of the plate with off speed. Always nice. 7:13, and we're at this part of the game. This is whenever the sun's my favorite here at Kendrick Family Ballpark. You see, like, that out the downtown in the distance all lit up as there's a swing and a miss. 0-2.
4: Big opportunity here for Pageant. Have the 0-2 applied now on Taylor, the 9-hole hitter. Will be the top of the order. Due up if he can sit down Taylor here to start the 7th.
3: The 0-2 is in the dirt, but blocked that time from Zach Thompson. It's 1-2. Two outs. Runner 90 feet away. Scrapper's already up 4-3. Black Bears scrapped back a run in the bottom of the 5th inning to make it a 4-3 ball game.
4: Another one, just Pageant missed way too far in front of the plate.
3: And there's a swing and a miss. Pageant gets him on strikes. As it's 4-3, Scrapper's still ahead, but Pageant strands a runner 90 feet away from scoring. The Black Bears will try to claw back into this one after the break right here on the home of Black Bears baseball, WWVU-FM Morgantown.
2: You wanted to be cool, which led you to smoking, which led to a pack a day. 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
3: It's 4-3. Mahoning Valley still on top of West Virginia. Will be Tyvon Moore first up. Following him is the top of the order, Elijah Cook and Caden Gaskin. It's 4-3. Black Bears still trail. Got one run back in the bottom of the fifth, now in the bottom of the sixth. Trying to get one run closer. Norwood, Nathan Norwood, still on the mound after finishing. In the full inning pitched in that fifth inning.
1: 9-1-2, batters all due up, all three of these.
3: Shows bunt as Moore, but whiffs on it, fouls it away, and it's 0-1.
1: Bunt the first pitch, but 9-1-2 batters, Moore, Cook, and Gaskin all yet to record a hit today for West Virginia. Again, the struggles at the top of the order for the Black Bears, hitting-wise.
3: There's a high ball, 1-1. Now, despite not recording a hit yet, they've gone on base a total of four times, four walks for all three combined, four out of the seven walks from the top. There's a high ball, as Moore has a walk himself, Cook has a walk, and Gaskin has two walks with a run score from both Cook and Gaskin. They scored on the long single from Kitchens. So here's a 2-1. There's a high ball, 3-1.
1: Moore's got another favorable count for him here, 3-1. West Virginia's been really weighing off a couple of these pitches today, haven't been swinging, so this has got to be a pitch. Norwood, it's got to be a strike if you want to see a swing.
3: There's a swing and a miss. That was a strike. Moore missed at it, though, and it's now full.
1: Norwood went to a challenge pitch. Inside changeup. Beautifully placed.
3: Payoff. It's a high fly ball. And on to the berm. It's foul. Staying alive is Moore.
1: First baseman Caden Evans just has to watch that one drop down into the berm, out of his reach, so the full count will be done again.
3: It's, I believe, the eighth berm ball of this series, second today. So here's the payoff once more to the nine hole. That's line the other way, foul.
1: Moore will keep battling as that one ricochets down into the concourse, and a nice grab by the young fan over there. So keep it again at full count. We've seen a couple of these today from both sides. It's majority of times been won by the pitching staffs. A couple contact-induced pitches resulting in outs.
3: There's another foul ball from Moore. Staying alive once more is Moore.
1: Three foul balls in a row. Got to find a way to either watch one, but all of these pretty much have been strikes that he's fouled off. So good, doing a good job to stay alive.
3: Here's a full count, fouled away again.
1: Four in a row, counted up. Tyvon Moore not going to go down without a fight. This will be the 10th pitch of the count on the way to him. Yet another strike thrown that Moore is able to foul off and just getting into the psyche of Norwood, running up his pitch count.
3: Here's the payoff. Swing and a miss. No more pitches in 10 as Norwood strikes out Tyvon Moore for out number one.
1: Good battle by Moore, staying alive, but eventually after a couple changeups, goes with a higher velocity pitch underneath that is Moore to record the out. So now Elijah Cook steps up.
3: As Elijah Cook is ready. It's 4-3, scrappers over Black Bears. As Cook grounds that one down the third baseline, foul.
1: Chopper, it's going to roll into the hand. Tim Garland, he's always ready to make a play over there, serving as the manager in the third base.

0: coach for the Black Bears.
1: As it's no gap defense. There's a ball low against Cook. Taking away that pole side gap as the left fielder is playing more of left center field. Center field is shaded towards left. And there's a foul back. It's 1-2. But at the same time, the right fielder is playing more traditional right field.
0: Another one. You can tell a little bit of frustration from Elijah Cook. Fouls that one off to go behind 1-2. But high, you know, pitch, 86 change up that just can't get the money on.
1: And there's a line drive the other way, tracking back and over his head as Cook is on his high horse. Going to second and stopping there with the double is Elijah Cook. But with one out, a man in scoring position for West Virginia.
0: Cook, a little push shot there. Don't see that often from him, but blast that one out into the deep right corner here of the ballpark. We've seen a lot of triples induced from that spot here at Kendrick Family, but Cook made it into second, was held up by Garland. Now you've got Gaskin up. Finally, it feels like Elijah Cook breaks out of that dry streak, records a hit, and it's a big one on the double.
1: And Caden Gaskin now has himself his first real RBI chance of his Black Bears career after the double with one out from Cook as there's a ball away. 1-0. Second Cook double of the season for Elijah Cook. Had one in the first game of this series. On the 1-0. There's a swing and a miss. A healthy swing, if that, from Gaskin.
0: Gaskin going after a little throwback to the pitcher. Norwood got by him. A little of a fake takeoff from Elijah Cook. Decided to stay put at second. You said Cody Gaskin, a real opportunity here. The runner in scoring position to do some damage.
1: There's a 1-1. That one just misses. It's 2-1.
0: Just a little bit high and inside on that one to Gaskin. Norwood thought it was a good pitch. Just up top on the changeup.
1: Now the 2-1. That's low. It's 3-1 now as Caden Gaskin trying to work for his third walk of the day. Or search for his first hit as a Black Bear.
0: Took that slider low. Not being fooled. Hasn't swung really any of those today. The low and away pitches.
1: 3-1 is pulled, drifting, foul. Those popped the other way. Just late on that inside pitch. Stays alive, though. Keeps it out of play on the contact. And it's full count once again.
0: Underneath it, changeup ends up in top third of the zone.
1: Payoff. High fly ball center field. Searching for it and under it is... And making the play is Taylor. Tag goes from first to second as it's productive. But with that pitch location, Gaskin would have wanted a little bit more.
0: Yeah, Gaskin got some solid contact off of it. Just not enough. Dies out into the glove of Jordan Taylor, who makes the throw down. But the speed of Elijah Cook easily had enough time to tag up, make it to third. Now Thompson stepping up, knowing the capabilities he has with his bats, but he struck out the last two times he's been at the plate. Going to have a conversation with Norwood. Scrappers trying to hold on to this one-run lead they have.
1: Yeah, Zach Thompson, big hitter, 480 average on the year, 1-for-3 on the day. The two strikeouts, however, tying run 90 feet away. Have pitching coach Jason Stanford just making sure his team, his infield, and his pitcher, Norwood, is fully in focus for this big moment. 25 strikes, 37 pitches thrown for Norwood. 1 2/3 innings of work, 1 strikeout, no earned run set so far. Thompson can make that 0-1, though.
0: So everybody disbands off the mound. Probably just a little bit of a strategy talk with Norwood, deciding how they're going to throw at Thompson, knowing anything he could get a hold of. Really likes to have those pull shots down into shallow left. but really also can put balls in play right up the middle on the alley shots. Got to be defensive, probably looking to pitch him a little bit low and outside.
1: He swings at the first pitch, pops it sky high. Foul territory, is it in play? No, it's not, it's on the berm. Number three of the day, and that's ball. Pitch one, strike one to Thompson. On the high popper, that's foul.
0: Berm ball's racking it up here later innings, but Thompson first pitch swing, another one. Caden Evans just had to watch, land in the berm away from him.
1: Start and stop from third. The 0-1 is away for ball one. Cook trying to get in the head of the right-handed pitcher, Norwood, using his speed as a distraction.
0: Yeah, Thompson's got to be ready for that same pitch. Slider going low and away.
1: 1-1. Swung on, grounded. Scooped from Torres. Throw to first is low, but scooped up. At first base from Caden Evans. And that retires the side. No runs come across. The man stranded 90 feet away from scoring. It's 4-3 Mahoning Valley. 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We're heading to the seventh inning after a few messages here on U92.
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6: Bear ball back now.
1: It's 4-3. Scrappers over Black Bears. Top of the seventh inning underway. Cam Pageant back on the bump.
0: This is the spot I talked about when Padgett came in. If he could get to the seventh, it would be a solid spot for the Black Bears. A slow start for Padgett, but in the sixth, stepped up, didn't allow any runs. He's come across, only allowed one hit and got a strikeout in the sixth. So Padgett now.
1: It's a swing and a foul away.
0: He's back to work here. If he can get through the seventh, it would be a good spot. You could see Cameron Padgett possibly come back after the eighth. You do have an arm warming up out there in the Black Bears bullpen. I told Cody, most likely the spot you would like to go to Miles Smith.
1: A little bit of a, with that release, I believe that's Carson Estridge.
0: That is not Miles Smith, and I do believe that is 14, and it is Carson Estridge out there warming up.
1: Anytime you see that submarine that he just switched to this season, he talked about it all the time during the WVU season about how he changed his arm slot a little bit, and it's really affected him, turned him into a full-time reliever after attempting to be a starter in 2025. There's a swing and a miss, low and in. Caden Evans is down 0-2 for what seems like the first time all series.
0: A huge swing there from Evans. Couldn't make contact on a good pitch. 92 into the middle.
1: The 0-2. There's foul away, staying alive towards the road. Watch out, red car.
0: Padgett tried to pitch again. 92 fastball delivered in. That one's fouled off, but challenging Evans with that pitch. Risky business. Guyer's 3-for-3.
1: No balls, two strikes. Leadoff man, Caden Evans, 3-for-3 on the day. That's inside as he takes one. 1-2.
0: Way inside there from Cameron Padgett.
1: Evans still perfect. Three hits, three at-bats, two runs, an extra base hit, and an RBI. 1-2 count.
0: Taking four fastballs here.
1: Swing and a foul off, just staying alive. Just tips it, bounces away from the catcher, Thompson. One more, 1-2.
0: The first off-speed he's seen in this count. Slider was in a great spot just below the zone on the left part of the plate.
1: Here's the 1-2 inside. Tied up at 2. Is just when he was behind 0-2, Evans honing back in, using his elite plate discipline. There's a reason why he's hitting 455 on the young half of draft league ball. Two balls, two strikes against the red hot Evans. Line the other way, looping, foul.
0: Evans close to making Padgett pay there. 2-2 again. Cameron Padgett just struggling to get this final strikeout on the first batter he faces. Gonna step off the mound here, take a second. Needs to figure out what pitch he wants to go to. Slider. Couple times. Again, that fifth pitch he threw, that was the slider that was fouled off. That was a great pitch. Thought it might do it. Four seamers. Fair on out. Four straight fastballs now and a couple sliders.
1: Here's a 2-2 swing and a foul back once more. Another one off the catcher's mitt that Thompson's unable to grab.
0: I don't know how in the world Caden Evans' bat made contact with that ball. It looked like it was way too far outside to even get, but just fouls the changeup off. Ninth pitch.
1: One more 2-2. Inside. Ball three. There's a reason why he's 3-for-3 today and has what feels like 11 walks this series. I believe it's just 5, though. Full count now for Evans, trying to extend his perfect day. Three hits, two singles, and a double. And a grounder, the short, scoop, throw, in time. Make that a 6-3 ground out added to Evans' day. He's no longer perfect. That's out number one.
0: It's a huge confidence booster there for Padgett. That's a huge win to get the out. 10th pitch on the way. It's a grounder right into the glove of Jones. Make the throw over to first in time. Yes, it's just the first out here, the 7th, but that is a big win for the Black Bears.
1: Cooper Vance, he's 1-for-2 with a run and a walk. Trying to extend his strong series. 438 hitter now. Takes that one down the middle for a strike. As Padgett's ahead again. See if he can work quicker this time.
0: Last time we saw him deal with those big account. Got a first pitch swing. That was a popper.
1: That one's inside. 1-1. Another fastball in. 91 on that one.
0: Yeah, inside. A little bit missing. Padgett, that's his 57th pitch. 37 have been strikes so far. Long outing for Cameron Padgett.
1: There's a high popper, foul side, first base side, and out of play.
0: Tracking over into foul territory, but again, he's got a 1-2 favorable position with the early two strikes. That one was a paint job on that fastball, 93, the exact corner.
1: It's the 1-2 as Padgett looks on. It's Vance, swing, and staying alive as the foul tip once again falls out of the catcher's mitt.
0: That's one Thompson probably should have had. I didn't even think there was contact made by Vance, but home plate umpire Brian Fisher said there was, so we'll have to do the 1-2 again. That one, that can hurt for the pitcher Padgett, especially if he can't sit down Vance here.
1: There's a high one. At-bat extends once again. It's 2-2 as Estridge has since sat down in the bullpen. No action anymore. For getting some stretches and throws in. He's now sitting back down. Bullpen catcher, however, still pacing. Maybe he's just using the bathroom. Here's a 2-2. Grounded. Jones throw to first. That time in time as well. Two gone on 2-6-3s.
0: Yeah, not a strong throw by Kevin Jones, but gets it to the first baseman in time to make the play. Noah Jordas had to work for it. Long extension off the back. Still gets a second out. Another two-strike contact, but it's minimal right into the glove of the six. Shortstop.
1: And Williams now still 0-for on the day after a strong series, but does have an RBI on a ground out. There's a swing and a miss. Tried to check, but went far too much too soon. And his numbers were facing my eyes.
0: About to say the bat may have not gone all the way around, but the hip certainly did on that swinging.
1: 0-1 now as Pageant fires again. That time also in the zone on the off-speed. Quickly down 0-2 is Zion.
0: Yeah, back-to-back strikes, and that was right on the bottom away corner. Williams had to pull back. Curveball dropped in.
1: No balls, two strikes, no two outs, nobody on. Away for ball one. It's now 1-2. Pageant has to deliver again.
0: Close pitch there from Cameron Pageant. Almost was able to sit Williams down. He's 0-for-2 today with a walk, with three pitches. Hoping it only takes four, though.
1: One ball, two strikes, two outs. Pageant's delivery is bouncing away for ball two.
0: Spikes in front of Thompson. Now 2-2, and again, it's just been the formula for Pageant. He's just only with one strikeout, 2 2/3 innings of work, but it's been two-strike minimal contact. Can he enforce another one here or just get his second K of the day?
1: Pageant leg kick fires. High fly ball, center field, left center. Two guys calling for it and calling off his left field partner. Tyvon Moore is Elijah Cook. And that retires aside. Still 4-3 Mahoning Valley on top of West Virginia. Black Bear Bats will be on the way after we stretch some. It's 4-3 on United to the Moose.
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0: New pitcher on the bump for the Mahoning Valley Scrappers after the stretch. It's 4-3. Scrappers ahead. Nick Anello is trying to get a hold onto his resume. He's only pitched in one game so far, went an inning, walked one, but did not give up a run or a hit.
1: Former Sun Devil, Anello checking in now for the Scrappers. For Mahoning Valley, this will be their fourth pitcher of the day. Norwood, through two innings of work, two hits, no runs. Did collect a strikeout, so Linus to Smith, now to Norwood, and now we're into Anello. So we head to the bottom of the seventh with the Black Bears still trailing by a run. Trying to get their way back into this one, and it's Alec DiMartino stepping into the box to start it.
2: Leading off the bottom of the seventh inning for West Virginia, right fielder Alec DiMartino.
0: It's been a strong day so far for DiMartino, and yet to get a hit, but has walked twice and scored a run. It's been part of the Black Bears' party order that's been the strongest, with him and Kitchens bringing in a lot of the action as he drills one right in his thigh. His thigh sound like a rock.
1: My goodness. I mean, he just wore it. I mean, no flinch, no nothing. Just trots down to first. I mean, that sounded like it hit an arm brace or something. Thunder thighs. Mr. Saquon down there.
0: As Alec DiMartino is now on first base for the third time today. Cole Kitchens trying to do the same. It's 2-for-3 with two singles and two runs batted in. First pitch to him, swung on, fouled back as Anello gets a strike on the board after his first pitch he threw all day, drilled WV's power bat.
1: I tell you, first pitch, hit by pitch, not the way you want to start coming from the pin from Anello.
0: The 0-1 swung on a miss on the high heat, 93 on that one. Throwing high heats, the one that hit DiMartino was 91.4. More like a champ.
1: The first pitch in to Kitchens was a 90 sinker that just connected on the top part of the zone.
0: No balls, two strikes. Fouled back. Kitchens stays alive. That time, the rare off speed.
1: You can see with how he winds up his pitch delivery, it's like almost like there's three motions involved. It's very compact all the way through until the actual throw. Keeps his body scrunched up.
0: CO2. Call the ball just off the plate.
1: That's a strong, like, you know, forward foot down before the delivery. Maybe get some extra power planting off that back foot.
0: Reminds me of like a right-handed version of Nick Lodolo's windup on the Reds. A lot of action as the runner goes. Fouled away as Kitchen stays alive. But if you are susceptible like that high leg kick, you're also susceptible to stolen bases, especially as a right-handed hitter. There's a reason why Lodolo does it. He's a lefty. He can run that pickoff play. A righty, hard to turn around and begin that full motion. As the second you step off, once you're in that motion, it's a balk. But the 1-2, once again, to Kitchens, is on the way. And in the dirt, it's 2-2.
1: Yeah, Noah's kind of in no man's land, like you mentioned, Cody, with that pickoff attempt. I mean, runner was going to go. It ended up being fouled off by Kitchens, but it's kind of free reign for DiMartino to take off.
0: Now the 2-2. Runner goes. Fouled back. Kitchens stays alive, and DiMartino is going to have to walk back.
1: Back-to-back times, both these decided to go on. It's been fouled off by Cole Kitchens. So staying alive here in a 2-2, making Anello work for it. It'll be the eighth pitch of the count.
0: Two balls, two strikes. Kitchens continues to fight against Anello. Runner still at first. Stays put, grounded up the middle. It's a 1-4-3 double play.
1: That was a mistake by the Scrappers infield. Anello, a beautiful play. Even clutched once before making the throw back to second. Make sure his guys were covering the bag and still completes the double play. A tough one there for Kitchens, grounding into it. And now it's Kevin Jones up to the plate.
2: Kevin Jones.
0: And the sixth and seventh innings have been where all the offense for West Virginia has come. Past couple of games, especially last game, every single run scored was in the sixth and the seventh. Nothing so far yet in either. Two outs in the seventh, and that's a ball away.
1: Yeah, real danger of not getting any in your, you know, money-making innings for this series. Still got the eighth and the ninth, if it were to get to the bottom of the ninth.
0: It's a 1-0. It's a ground ball, shortstop side, scoop, throw off his back foot, not in time, as a Speedy Jones has an infield single. A nice attempt there from Kaikia Harrison at shortstop, however.
1: Yeah, able to, you know, one-legged slide in, just not enough kind of leaning back, so the throw not nearly enough power to get it to the first baseman, Evans. So Jones is aboard, and second hit, or the first hit, I should say, off of Nello. Second base runner on.
0: So Jackson Trout's up, the designated hitter today. Corner outfielder. Jones leads off first. Might try to go in scoring position. Stays put that time as the ball's low for a 1-0 now.
1: Yeah, I would be surprised if we don't see Kevin Jones take off, especially with the pitching motion of Anello.
0: One ball, no strike. Jones steps off. And there's a high fly ball in foul territory and onto the berm for number four.
1: They're just dropping into the grass today. Four berm balls in one game.
0: In a berm-heavy series, that's 10 now on the series.
1: Rack them up.
0: All foul offs. I mean, it makes sense with how long some of these games have gone.
1: Mm-hmm.
0: But here's a 1-1. High and in. 2-1.
1: I mean, both games so far have gone at least 3.5. It's currently 7:45, so we're 2:45 into this one just about. Bottom of the seventh, two outs.
0: There's a 2-1. Taken low and away. Four, ball three. Hitter-friendly count for Jackson Trout. If he hits one in the same location he did in his first AB, that probably will score the fast Kevin Jones, despite being at second, at first right now. He scored from first on the double in the first game of the series. Here's a 3-1. That's high for ball four. Won't see Jackson Trout swing as he can take a free pass to first. It's first and second now, two outs as the first baseman, Noah Joris, steps up.
1: And Nello struggling to get his final out. He's now to get in the first two with some ease. He's loaded, got two runners on first and second. Joris stepping up. He's one for two today with a walk.
0: Joris ready. So is Anello. But it's high leg kick and fire. And that's down the middle for strike one. Joris pulled back. Didn't want to go just yet.
1: It was a little bit early as the off speed was dropped in on the first pitch. 77 curveball.
0: Here's the 0-1. That's away for ball one.
1: Right back to the same pitch, curveball outside.
0: First and second, two outs. Tying run on second base, go ahead, run on first. Joris at the dish. Well, here's the 1-1, and it's fouled the other way. And great grab. He gives it to his son.
1: Hauled in, two-hand snag out on the porch.
0: No glove needed for that one.
1: Dad power right there.
0: Yeah.
1: Now the kid's got something to play around with.
0: Now the 1-2 with two outs. Still first and second for Joris on the way. That's high for ball two. It's 2-2. Joris is one for two today with a walk.
1: Joris got to be patient knowing a 1-2. So far, Nello's had trouble finding that put-away pitch. Could see one more ball here. Might see that low and away slider. With a curve ball.
0: Two balls, two strikes, two outs. Called strike three on the corner. Joris is down looking and strands two on the base paths. We're on our way to the eighth inning. 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It's 4-3. Scrappers lead Black Bears. The eighth inning is underway after this on U92.
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0: Black Bears still trail 4-3. Carson Estridge is on the bump, making his return to the mound for West Virginia. Former Mountaineer, four-year Mountaineer at that, was a big part of that Mountaineer bullpen for 4 years in a row.
1: And really kind of had a couple great performances out in Omaha for West Virginia, closing out a couple of those games against the Troy Trojans. So Estridge comes in, again, that new sidearm release. He has that fastball that can touch 92, 93, 94 around there, but his curveball has seriously developed into a lethal weapon. Can sometimes drop it in at 74 miles an hour. So much action on it. Great break, and Estridge has been solid so far this season for West Virginia as kind of that setup pitcher. See what he comes in now. Coming in with the Black Bears trailing in the top of the eighth.
0: Trying to keep this game where it's at. Only one run separates these two. It's been about that same way. Only a run, one or two run game, sometimes tied all throughout. But for Estridge, two lefties due up, one switch hitter, another one a lefty with a righty in between. Leading off is a lefty, and it's Maddox Malakis. And he actually in the same spot last game drilled one to the home run porch. Estridge's first pitch is in there for strike one.
1: Good start for Estridge. Fastball comes in. 90 miles an hour. Up top. Pretty sure that one actually is a rare sinker from Estridge.
0: 0-1 is high for ball one. 86 on that one. And Estridge highs up the count on the high pitch there.
1: There's probably somebody hoping to hear his name called today. Day two of the MLB draft.
0: One is whiffed at, and he does go around on the check attempt. 1-2 now.
1: Thought that one was pretty clear. Obviously didn't get the check swing off, so Malakis falls down in the 1-2, and Estridge has a good start, especially against a lefty. Huge opportunity here to get through some of these lefty batters. It would be a big start to sit Malakis down.
0: One ball, two strikes Estridge versus Malakis on the way. That's away for ball two.
1: There's first fastball. He's thrown just under 93 outside. Doesn't get a swing.
0: Two balls, two strikes. Leadoff man. On. And now it's full. Three balls, two strikes on Malakis.
1: Tough to get that final strike pitch, especially with you don't want to give anything that's just kind of dead in the middle, allows the batter to go around and make solid contact. Use a couple of the balls you had in the 1-2. Now the count's worked full. Eschert shakes off a couple pitches. Likes the third one he receives.
0: Payoff to the leadoff man. It's high in the air. Left field, under it is Moore. And making the play is Tyvon Moore, and that's out number one.
1: We're at a run a decent bit. Kind of leaking a little bit more left on him. And I think the wind, a rare wind blowing kind of back into right, kind of caused Moore to come back for it. But still underneath it and plenty of time for the first out. And on 3-2, contact and force, but into the outfield for the out. Win for Estridge.
0: Jason Torres now has his chances to get his first hit on the day. 0-for-2 so far. No strikeouts, however. All field outs with a hit by pitch. Right on right situation, though, which Estridge excels at. First pitch is in there. Curveball swoops in for strike one.
1: This is where his big curve comes into play. He can really execute it against righty batters. Drops it in inside there.
0: Now Estridge looks on. One strike, no balls. One out, nobody on. On the way, swing and a miss on another curve.
1: As soon as he gets a righty up, he can go to the curveball. That one just under 76. Kind of more towards the middle. Dropping it just below. Good two locations, went far inside, and that one trying to work a little bit outside, but closer to the middle bottom part of the zone.
0: Two strikes, no balls, one out. Estridge, his two-strike pitch, fouled away.
1: Went fastball, and just one that hits off the bottom of the bat. That's not even a swing by Torres. It's an attempted check that just grazes, luckily for him, to keep him alive. 93 fastball, going high and inside.
0: As Torres looks on the 0-2. Delivery from Estridge. High popper. Is it playable? First base side, no it's not. It's on the berm. Tally marks has a check through it.
1: I mean, there are a crap ton of baseballs over there today. If only the berm was, I mean, you got to see all these kids. They're staring down on the berm. It's about five baseballs sitting right there in clear sight. They're like, man.
0: So close.
1: Yeah, so far.
0: I mean, some of these kids are rule breakers. They might try to sneak through. Is there anyone standing there right there? No, no one is standing there. So
1: it'd be tough to sneak in.
0: There's a tricky kid. He can just run, and you can't really tackle a kid.
1: You can pick him up, though.
0: Yeah, you can. You have to catch him first. Here's the 1-2. He got him. Carson Estridge gets Torres down on strikes with the swing and miss on that curve.
1: You see that one was registered in as 69 miles an hour is what that one clocked in at.
0: Oh, that nice on that curve, just EFIS style. Like, that's close to being registered as a full EFIS, but
1: very close. 69.2 curveball. Got him. Carson Estridge showing it off.
0: First pitch now to Ty Wood, the switch hitter, batting left against the righty. That's away. Tried to backdoor that curve. A little bit higher on that velocity that time. 73.94 miles per hour after. I'm not sure if I've ever seen one that slow from Estridge.
1: Definitely not. I've never seen a ball below 70 inside this ballpark.
0: It was a 1-0. Swing and foul back. 1-1 now, two outs. Ty Wood one for two on the day with the walk. A 294 hitter. Playing in left today, playing center yesterday, and DH the game before that. Jack of all trades. Here's the 1-1. That's high and away for ball two on the fastball that time.
1: Just under 94, showing off his full range of pitches here. Estridge